0: So happy to be a part of bringing them together and letting other people come in. And it's not just a competition. It's a form of praising God.
1: Yes.
0: And we're uplifting the church. The ceiling's going to be jumping off. People are going to be jumping up. Last year, it went wow. I mean,
1: man.
0: God was present. And it's not only solos that's in the competition, but we have guests coming in from the Bay Area, like choirs be there. We also have musicians, saxophonists. We have comedians that's going to make you cry laughing. And then we have a ventriloquist that's coming out of Atlanta. Come and check it out. I promise you, you will not regret not one minute. And if you can, make all five shows, because they all are going to be very, very good.
2: Fire.
0: It's going to be it's going to be on fire.
1: Amen. And is it too late for people who want to compete in it? Is it too late for them to sign up?
0: Yeah, it's too late. We have 12 contestants, and they're fired up and ready to go. Well, July the 12th, we are doing 6, and then on July the 24th, no, July the 26th, we're doing the next 6, and from those we'll pick 4 or 5 into the semifinals, and they go from semifinals to the finals. It's going to be great.
1: Group 1 semifinals is on August the 9th.
0: Right.
1: And then group 2 semifinals, August 23rd.
0: And there's two. There's another one. Did you say both of them? I don't have the schedule.
1: Yes, semifinals group 1 is August 9th.
0: Right. Okay, there you go.
1: And semifinals group 2 is August 23rd.
0: Right. Okay, good.
1: Yes. And is there an admission for the contest?
0: Yes, it's $20 per person. Small fee, because we're not trying to make a lot of money. What we're trying to do is get people to come out and see what's going on around them. We have groups from Sacramento coming in. This is more or less of praising God and being uplifted within the Bay Area, and again showing people what's going on, because some people don't recognize how much talent that's here in the Bay Area, and this is a great opportunity for them to come out and see what's going on.
1: And so, if we get someone out of either group and we get a finalist, are there awards? Are there privileges? Are they going to Hollywood? What's up?
0: Oh, I wish it was Hollywood.
1: That's next.
0: That would be great. You're right. The winner would receive $5,000.
1: Hey, let me practice. Beep, beep, beep, beep. Wait.
0: You're too late. Thank God.
1: I'm too late, man. $5,000.
0: And if anyone want to come in and sponsor and put in another $2,500 for a second place winner, come on in and help us out. We would love to have it. Okay?
1: Amen. And I have heard from various contestants from the past that it was the privilege of sharing their ministry in front of a live audience.
0: Exactly.
1: That was the prize for them.
0: Right.
1: It was worth it all. And they have been busy and booked since that time, too.
0: Exactly. And that's what it's all about. We're sharing the gospel.
1: Amen.
0: Within our community, within the Bay Area. And the only way we can do that is bring us all together at one point so you can actually see and hear what's going on. And that's what it's all about.
1: Amen. This is phenomenal. So shout out to the new pastor there at BB. Well, he's been there for a little minute now, but shout him out for having this right there at BB Memorial.
0: Most definitely. He's been there for 2 years now.
1: Amen.
0: And he's fired up too.
1: Amen. And give us his full name and everything.
0: Reverend Dr. Kenneth Miller.
1: Yes, yes. I haven't met him yet, but I will indeed meet him.
0: Oh, most definitely.
1: Miller.
0: And put a shout out for you, because you're going to be one of be our, what is actually what I'm having you to do is the voice actor.
1: The voice actor.
0: Right. We'll talk about that.
1: I'll do it.
0: Okay. So after, I'll give you a call later on
1: Yes.
0: and go through it. But we're gonna have a great time, man. I'm serious.
1: It's going to be an awesome time, and we praise God for that. And I do see our good broadcast partner, Demetrius Tollfree.
0: All
1: He's a
0: right.
1: singer, and he's going to be the host the entire time, or just the opening.
0: He's just going to do the opening, and then we'll have what's the name?
2: Ashlyn
0: Oh
2: Cole.
0: yeah, Ashlyn Cole.
1: Oh,
0: Ashlyn
1: yes,
0: Cole.
1: Sunday's best, Ashlyn Cole.
0: Right. She's the host, but Dimitri is filling in for her because she has another engagement on
1: Yes.
0: that date. And Etymology will be one of the judges.
1: Amen. Praise God. So you have some of the Bay Area's best
0: That's why it's
1: choosing
0: called
1: Bay Area's best.
0: Bay Area Best. That's exactly it.
1: Amen.
0: And April Wright is also a part of it.
1: April, yes.
0: She's one of the judges.
1: Yes,
0: It's
1: KPFA. Is that KPFA?
0: you're right,
1: Yes.
0: exactly.
1: Yes. Amen. Well, thank you so much for sharing what is happening. And this is going to go through almost an entire month. So you know we have to have an update.
0: Oh, look out now.
1: So we have to have
0: Okay.
1: you come back and give us an update.
0: Most definitely. I appreciate that too.
1: Amen. Thank
0: Okay,
1: you so much. This is Gregory Cole, everyone, for Best in the Bay Area Gospel Contest coming up July the 12th. You want to be there at BB Memorial Cathedral Church, 3900 Telegraph Avenue, Oakland, California. And it's 5 o'clock p.m. and the doors open at 4:15.
0: 4:15 is correct.
1: Wait a minute. That's almost an hour. Y'all got some food?
0: Yes, we will have food there.
1: I knew
0: Ha
1: you would.
0: ha. You know us black folks.
1: We got.
0: We gonna have some food somewhere. If for each one, there will be food.
1: We gotta have some food.
0: So
1: Amen.
0: if you want to come early, you would
1: Yes.
0: have an opportunity to sit down and have a nice lunch. In fact, the first one would be a fish plate.
1: Talk to me.
0: Come on now.
1: All right. You're
0: Okay.
1: talking that good talk.
0: Reverend Miller is going to be the cook.
1: Amen.
0: Okay.
1: Amen.
0: We're not playing.
1: You're not playing.
0: This is serious. He want everybody to come and be happy when they leave out.
1: Well, the reason why you named your choir Touch of Class is because you do everything with
0: Oh,
1: class.
0: praise the Lord.
1: And so we thank God for you, my brother.
0: Thank you, and I thank God for giving me all these opportunities that I had no idea that I would be doing this.
1: Look at God.
0: And I thank you for giving me the opportunity to be on the radio station.
1: You are quite welcome, Brother Cole. That's Gregory Cole himself, and his wife is in the background, y'all.

0: with Pastor Terrence Nichols.
1: That was none other than Adam Rogers, one of the judges for Best in Gospel. Amen. And his wonderful song, Jesus Loves Me. And of course, the founder of Best in Gospel, Gregory Cole. And the next event for Best in Gospel is going to be August the 23rd. August the 23rd is going to be the second round of the finals. We have selected the first two from the first set. They're going to go up against this group that's coming up August the 23rd. And then get ready for September the 13th. That is going to be the finale. And we have more in the announcements. We'll give you more information in the announcements. Don't go away. Amen. We will be right back after these messages. And we do have some announcements for you.
0: Terrence Nichols.
2: We are excited to be here. If you want to blame anybody or congratulate anybody, here he is. Give us your name and your title for this entire event, brother.
3: So my name is Lewis Michael. I'm the executive director of Vallejo Late Night Basketball. So we're here every Friday this summer.
2: All the way through August?
3: Through August 7th, from 6 p.m. to midnight. So, yeah.
2: And you do more than play basketball. You also have some community groups out here as well. How exciting is that?
3: It's great. We try to make it more than basketball. Like, basketball is what gets the kids to come out and have a good time, but we try to engage them with different community organizations that are here to connect with them, provide resources, give away some prizes and some swag from their organization, so it's a good way for them to connect with the people in their community.
2: How long does it take to put this together?
3: A lot of time. So we plan pretty much year-round. As soon as this summer ends, we're going to already be planning for next summer. So we have a process of getting together and having planning meetings and just over the course of the year. It takes a lot of work.
2: It takes a lot of work. And certainly you see the effort is organized. The teams, the people come in, sign up, and then they get their teams and assignments. It's absolutely tremendous.
3: Thank you. Yeah, we put a lot of effort in to try to make sure it's organized so people feel safe being here. Parents feel safe dropping their kids off. But it's also open to the entire community if they want to come and watch and hang out, get some food or whatever. So
2: I see a lot of Vallejo kids here, but I've also talked to people from Sacramento and Antioch. They're all attracted to this because it is free. It's adults are here. They've got coaches here. So congratulations, my friend.
3: Thank you. Yeah, we try to get everybody to know that it's in Vallejo, but it's open. People come, like you said, from as far as Sacramento, and so it's really cool to see the community come together from like beyond Vallejo.
2: Amen. Thank you, brother. Appreciate you, Mr. Lewis Michael.
3: Yes.
4: If we are honest with ourselves, there will be days along the Christian journey when we will ask the following questions. God, don't you see what I'm going through? God, do you know how much I am hurting? God, don't you care? Like a prophetic fresh wind, Deborah Henderson has recorded a song just for those moments. He sees, he knows, he cares. This song will revive your spirit and remind you that yes, indeed, he sees, he knows, he cares. Purchase this song of encouragement wherever you purchase your gospel music. He sees, he knows, and he cares, by the anointed vocalist, Deborah Henderson.
1: I know you have heard about it. Have you missed it? Don't miss the next one. I am talking about the Best in Gospel Music Extravaganza that is sponsored by Gregory Cole and Company. You will hear some of the latest and greatest gospel musicians around the Bay Area as they have the opportunity to be mentored by judges, coached by those who are listening. And yes, there will be a winner, but all of them are winners. The next one is August the 23rd, 5 o'clock p.m. at BB Memorial Cathedral Church, 3900 Telegraph Avenue, Oakland, California. BB Memorial Cathedral Church is the place to be for the Best in Gospel presentation. It's some singing going on. If you need more information, call 510-655-6114. The Best in Gospel. The next one is August 23rd at 5 o'clock p.m. BB Memorial Cathedral Church.
0: With Pastor Terrence Nichols.
1: Amen, amen. Praise his holy name. We thank God for these announcements that are going forth. And isn't it good to know that the community is coming together and being a part of what God wants to do in and through our lives? We know that all roads lead to the Stella Awards this coming weekend, and we have announced some of those individuals who are going to be there. The Aretha Franklin Icon Award has already been awarded to Tasha Cobbs Leonard, and the Thomas A. Dorsey Award was awarded to Pastor Mike Jr. The Album of the Year nominees are Heart of Mine, Darryl Walls, Live in New York, Vincent Bohannon and SOV, Reflections, Kim Pearson, and Tasha Cobbs Leonard. So, Song of the Year nominees: Able, Come Jesus Come, On the Way, The Remix, Promises Live, and Your Love. So all of these, oh my, it is going down. So pay attention to your local networks as to when it's going to air, usually in about 2 weeks. And you can also always listen to Bay Area and beyond, and we will have that information as well. It is also back to school, everybody. So we have some back to school tips for you. Set out your clothes and the backpacks and the pack the lunch the night before. Don't run around doing that, and you have only 2 minutes to get to school. Don't do that in the morning. So make sure that you are ready. Label sweatshirts, book bags, lunch boxes, and other items with your child's name so that when they are lost, not if, but when they are lost, the school knows who those things belong to. Ask questions at the end of the day that tell a story. Don't ask questions with a yes or no answer, but say, what was joyful about school today? What did you learn at school today? So the bottom line is make sure that you have your young people ready. And those are some tips. I have some more, but I won't give them all to you today. We are very thankful you've heard the commercial. You've heard me mention several times in regards to the Best in Gospel Bay Area. The next one is going to be on August the 23rd. Everything is at BB Memorial Cathedral Church, 3900 Telegraph Avenue, Oakland, California. Gregory Cole presents this wonderful opportunity. We have choirs, we have soloists, we have comedians. Amen. All are there. Be sure to be there. Get your tickets. 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And I want you to be there. I want to meet you. I'm going to be there on the 23rd of August. You can meet Gregory Cole and this wonderful staff and the panel All the judges are gracious and they're giving good tips to these great singers. And some of them, all you can do is just raise your hands and say hallelujah. It's at 5 o'clock. 5 o'clock p.m. at 3900 Telegraph Avenue, Oakland, California, 94609. Call 510-655-6114 in order to get your tickets. Thank you so much. God is doing great things in the Bay Area. We also have our annual women's conference at One Church. It is going to be on this great August. I tell you, it's busy in August, August 23rd, 10:30 a.m. at 233 James Road in American Canyon. Our guest speaker is Pastor Vanessa Magali Oden. She's the children's pastor and associate minister at Mount Calvary Baptist Church in Fairfield and Sassoon, and she is going to be here with us as well, and we want you to be there. 10:30 a.m. My wife, Sister Madeline Nichols, is the director of women's ministry, and the theme is "The Best Is Yet to Come" from Ruth chapter 4, 13 through 15. So we praise God for that. Isaiah Zay Grider has arranged glory. This is so fancy. I tell y'all about all this fancy stuff. Boy, it's fancy and a beautiful flyer. I think that's arranged glory. Amen. It's a live recording. Hallelujah. He's going to have some of everybody there. Lena Bird Miles is going to be there. We are thankful for Melvin Crispell. Amen. Ron Poindexter, Kevin Stewart, Terrell Clark. It is going to happen, everybody. It's going to be a new season at 6555 44th Street, Sacramento, California. That's going to be awesome on the 28th. Oh, my. The 28th Friday, the 28th, 7 o'clock p.m. Do y'all see this flyer is going to be on? Amen. Congratulations, Isaiah. Amen, for putting this great recording together. On the 29th at One Church, it is Back to School VBS Bash and Celebration. Faith, fun, friends, food, and a backpack giveaway too. We also have young artists who are going to be with us. CJ Emil is one of the preeminent gospel rappers from the Bay Area. He has hit the world scene, y'all. He is going to be there too, August 29th. 3 o'clock p.m. to 7 o'clock p.m. at One Church, 233 James Road, American Canyon. Amen. This is helping you to have a wonderful, healthy school year. And this is for young people, preschool to sixth grade. But if you're older than that, come on and be a part of it. Celebration of Service, honoring the retirement of Reverend Michael Gilmore, celebrating, amen, over three decades of service as pastor, teacher, associate minister, and all-around servant to the members of New Providence Baptist Church. I remember when this brother first came to the Bay Area and was a wonderful servant, amen, to Pastor Scott there. And then he became the pastor after Pastor Scott transitioned. This is going to be Sunday, August the 30th, 3 o'clock p.m. And the guest afternoon speaker is Bishop Rodney G. McNabb Sr. And of course, New Providence is located at 218 Granada Avenue, San Francisco, California. Be there, be there. It's so exciting to hear all of these great announcements. We ask that you will govern yourself accordingly. Amen. And pray for all of these announcements as well and the activities that are going on. God bless you. God bless you. Saints of God, there is nothing like having your own Bay Area choir making noise. Amen. Good noise. And we have the Adult Citadel of Praise Choir led by Anthony Washington singing "The Blood."

0: with Pastor Terrence Nichols.
1: That was the Adult Citadel of Praise Choir with Anthony Washington singing. He is doing some of the backgrounding, amen, at the Best in Gospel. We've got everybody in the Bay Area coming through Best in Gospel. Get your tickets, amen, and come out and show some love, amen, to Gregory Cole and certainly to BB Memorial, amen, Methodist Church. Well, that was Adult Citadel Choir. Thank you for the announcements. When we come back, amen, we're going to start winding down, but we have a tribute to the late, great Edwin Hawkins. His birthday is on the 19th of this month. And look, I might just celebrate him all month. He's been so influential in my life. And so here we are. When we come back, you're going to hear Deshaun Little. You're going to hear greetings from Nona Brown. You're going to hear music from Edwin Hawkins. Don't go away. We will be right back.
2: Listen, thank you so much, Pastor Terrence, for honoring Uncle Ed. I loved him so much. Happy heavenly birthday to my Uncle Edwin Hawkins. Just meant the world to me. And was honored to assist taking care of him the last few years of his life. And I miss him so much daily. A thought comes through my mind. So thank you again for taking this moment to honor his life and his legacy.

0: with Pastor Terrence Nichols.
1: Praise the Lord. Praise the Lord. That was Deshaun Little, amen, in his great tribute to his mentor. And we thank God for that. Hallelujah. We thank God for that song, too. He's all right. Amen. That was Edwin Hawkins and the Bay Area workshop, hallelujah, that they did, the Bay Area Chapter Choir of Music and Arts Seminar Workshop. And what an awesome time. Those workshops have spanned the globe, amen. And people have enjoyed the musicality, the writing, the organization, amen, of Edwin Hawkins. And we are so grateful and thankful. We know that Edwin Reuben Hawkins, he was an American gospel musician, pianist, vocalist, choir master, composer, and arranger. He was one of the originators of the urban contemporary sound of gospel music. And it all started with that great song, Oh Happy Day, 1968. He took a hymn, rearranged it for the young people, the young adults, and it became a hit. It became more of a hit with non-church going people, and they were playing it in the clubs and what have you. I remember I was in the junior choir in Pelham, Georgia, and our pastor said, y'all ain't singing that song up in here. They singing that in the juke joints. And we couldn't understand why we couldn't sing that song. But my wife's choir, they were Pentecostal. They were full gospel. I'm talking about the full gospel without the Baptist full gospel. They were full gospel. They were singing it, rocking it out. Everybody was coming to hear them sing. And that's where I saw my wife, my future wife. So, you know, God used that song in my life to meet my wife. Amen. I'm rapping and don't even know it. But Edwin has been a tremendous influence in gospel music. You heard Dwayne Little talk about him. We are now going to hear Nona Brown talk about him. And then we are going to close with their great song, Lord, Give Us Time, which is a tribute by Nona Brown with the Brown, Sturgis Brown, tremendous singers, amen. And they're accompanied on percussion by Juan Escovedo, amen. Here is that song, Lord, Give Us Time, a tribute to Edwin Hawkins. And saints of God, go to somebody's church on tomorrow. If you don't have a church home and you're looking for a church home, come on over to One Church. We're located at 233 James Road in American Canyon. 10:30 a.m. worship service, 9 o'clock a.m. Sunday school. Come on, be a part of what God is doing, bringing Hispanic and African Americans and Filipinos together and Caucasians to worship the Lord. What? Yeah, it sounds like a little bit of heaven there. So come on and be a part of it. 233 James Road in American Canyon. God bless you. Here is Brown, Sturgis Brown, and Juan Escovedo with Lord, Give Us Time, after Nona Brown's greeting.
2: This is Nona Brown, and I am honored to take a moment to wish Sir Edwin Hawkins the happiest heavenly birthday. I know you are rejoicing in glory, but we sure miss you here. We love you, Edwin Hawkins.

0: We are still here at Elite Public Schools with Midnight Basketball, and we have two young players. What's your name?
1: Kai.
0: Kai. And? Jabril, did you guys just finish playing?
1: We have one more game.
0: You have one more game, and then you go up.
1: Yes.
0: Y'all can't wait, huh?
1: I know.
0: I see some dunks. You dunk? You guys dunk?
1: I'm not dunking. I'll touch your arm a little bit.
0: You're getting there. You're getting there. And so are you forwards?
1: Yeah,
0: what position you play?
1: I'm a point.
0: Power forward. So you throw a couple of elbows. So you want to be, I'm not a referee. So you got to get position, right? But however you do it, have fun and be safe. So if you were not here, where would you be and what would you be doing?
1: I'd be at the gym just lifting weights, really.
0: You would be at the gym. So what school do you play for?
1: I play for Vallejo High School right now.
0: Vallejo, yes. And what about you? Vallejo as well? That's good. So are your coaches coming out as well, or they recommended you come?
1: Yeah, they recommended that we come to get some practice in before. We have a big game.
0: Oh, who are you playing?
1: We play some people out in Fairfield, I believe.
0: In Fairfield? All right. Well, thank both of you for stopping and talking with me, and I hope that I'm still here when you get out there and do your thing. Thank you.
2: If we are honest with ourselves, there will be days along the Christian journey when we will ask the following questions. God, don't you see what I'm going through? God, do you know how much I am hurting? God, don't you care? Like a prophetic fresh wind, Deborah Henderson has recorded a song just for those moments. He sees, he knows, he cares. This song will revive your spirit and remind you that yes, indeed, he sees, he knows, he cares. Purchase this song of encouragement wherever you purchase your gospel music. He sees, he knows, and he cares, by the anointed vocalist, Deborah Henderson.
3: For God so loved the world that he gave his only begotten Son, that whoever believes in him shall not perish but have eternal life. Let us pray together. Jesus, save me. Forgive me for all my sins. I will follow you, Jesus. If you would like prayer, you're welcome to call 267-367-LOVE. 267-367-LOVE.
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2: 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Have you missed it? 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I am talking about the Best in Gospel Music Extravaganza that is sponsored by Gregory Cole and Company. 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

0: Thank you, Father, for your unmerited favor.
1: God bless Allah. Even in the morning when I rise, I say, God,

0: X-Man, and here's Pastor Charles Jenkins and Fellowship Chicago with Stephanie Mills, Never Knew Love. And right after this song, I welcome back the one, the only, Pastor Charles Jenkins. This is Real Gospel.
1: Come on, right here.

0: Real Gospel is the place where God gets the glory and artists tell their stories. I am honored to have, I think they say the third time is a charm. This is the third time that you've been back with us, Pastor Charles Jenkins. Welcome back to Real Gospel.
1: Thank you so much for having me, dear brother.
0: The last time I spoke with you, it was just before you made the major announcement. You didn't make it on this program, let me be clear, that you were stepping down or retiring as pastor of your ministry in Chicago. What have you been up to since you have passed on the pastorate, as they say, in terms of church ministry?
1: Well, thanks again for having me back, and hello to everybody listening. I wrote a book about exactly what you just shared. Mm-hmm. When I announced that after 23 years of being a part of the pastoral leadership team at Fellowship of Chicago, I went viral. I trended on multiple social media platforms.
0: Mm-hmm. Yes, you have.
1: Every major news outlet in Chicago and many across the country wanted to talk to me. And so I was called by leading leaders across the body of Christ to ask me to write a book about, you know, this whole idea of transitioning, passing the baton, peacefully transferring power. And so I wrote a book called Seasons to help people understand that all of our lives are framed in scenes and segments of time, one big timeline broken down into many different time periods, their beginnings and their endings, their starts and their finishes. And there is a such thing as starter's blocks, but there is also a such thing as finding your finish line. Mm. And seasons can end and it not be drama or something's wrong or anger, or frustration or disappointment.
0: True.
1: But God can give you a green light, a yellow light, and he can give you a red light, and it can be all good, and there can be a beautiful ending and also a beautiful new beginning. And so I wrote this book to help people understand that there are many different seasons in your life, and you could be called to do something else and be something else and still serve God and love God and serve people. Because I've had some people say, well, you know, you never stop pastoring. People don't know what pastoring is.
0: True.
1: Yes, it's marrying, it's burying, it's teaching, it's preaching, it's winning souls. But the church is also a nonprofit organization, the nonprofit sector being the third largest business sector in the country. And it's good business. It's God's business. And it's everything nonprofit management. It's staff management. It's curriculum management. It's financial management. It's conflict resolution management. It's curriculum management. I mean, it's a long list of things. Pastors do 100 jobs in one. And so in helping people understand, not just for pastors, but whoever you are, whatever season of life you're in, you got to know several things. You got to know how to hear from God. Got to know how to discover your purpose. Got to know how to discern God's red lights, green lights, and yellow lights. Got to know how to navigate seasons of transition. And when everything changes around you and sometimes with you, you got to know how to reinvent yourself, because sometimes God is calling you to turn into something you never knew you even could become. And you got to be able to be a transformer more than meets the eye and become something else.
0: Amen. Have you discovered that has been sort of an issue and a problem with a lot of ministries and churches in general, is just knowing when it's time to listen to God and do that next thing?
1: I think in our community in general, I got phone calls from politicians, from business owners, from community leaders, from, we can find our start and we're very passionate about it. God called me. But the difficulty for many of us is to find our finish line.
0: Mm.
1: God has said my time is up and it's okay. I'm a pass the baton. We don't pass the baton with our businesses in our community.
0: Mm.
1: We don't pass the baton in our roles of political leadership or community leadership or church leadership. And I'm not saying everybody's gotta leave. When I left, 23 years is a long time.
0: Yes,
1: anyway.
0: Yes, it is.
1: So when I say retire, you know, people say, well, you can't retire. You just 40 44. Wow. When I started, when I was 21.
0: Yes. That's why you look so young, because I was going to ask you how you pulled that off.
1: I had a lady who was the a lead in an aviation company. For those who don't know what aviation is, it's airlines, airplanes, all that. She was a part of a private aviation firm. And she said, you know, I've been doing this role and I feel like God wants to move me to a new role and a new. And you released me to not be in fear and the embrace. And I've had pastors say to me, I want to be in education. I thought I could only serve God in this one role my whole life. I had one pastor tell me he wants to be a school superintendent, and now he's been freed and released to embrace this role. Watch this, and take his faith to the public school system to be able to empower faculties and staffs and students and districts and all of that. So for me, the exciting thing is to know that people know that seasons exist and they don't all have to look the same. And you can do more than one thing for your whole life. Some people are supposed to do only one thing, but God gave one talent, one, two, and one, five. And so work with what you got, maximize every season you're in, and know that God's got grace for your journey.
0: Amen. I was speaking to my wife the other day, and I said, you know, I'm going to be speaking with Pastor Charles Jenkins. And so she was like, who? I said, you've never heard of him? She said, no. And I said, oh, okay. I said, my God is awesome. She said, oh, I said, yes, that guy. And so, so I only say that to say that, you know, as the scripture says, your gifts will make room for you. Although a lot of people are still rediscovering who you are, your work and the work that you've done have made room for you, because I'm sitting here with four pages of accolades that you have accomplished that most people, some people who are around you and keep up with you, they know, but a lot of people just don't know. I'm not even going to attempt to read all this stuff, but yeah, it's just amazing. I mean, the awards, the accolades that are across the spectrum, not just in gospel music, but you are a humanitarian as well. So I just wanted to say thank you for all your continued work and those other realms and other things that you do as well that God is leading you to do. I just wanted to say that.
1: No, I appreciate it. You know, we don't serve to be seen, but we should be seen serving by somebody somewhere. And our lives should live in a way that gives. And so, you know, I view myself as the FedEx man. You might not know my name. You might not know who I am, but I got a package for you. I got a package for you. Yeah. And I said all this stuff about the book. Some people might be wanting to know where to get it. It's at charlesjenkins.com. Charlesjenkins.com.
0: Amen.
1: Seasons.
0: Amen. So this song that you've got called Never Knew Love with one of my favorite, you know, I do listen to R&B, Stephanie Mills. How did that collaboration come about? I mean, wow, you've done it again, as they say.
1: You know what? I'm an R&B super fan. I was raised listening to it in my mama's car, Lionel Richie and Stephanie Mills and just so many other legends. And I was riding down the street just singing the hook of that record. And I never knew love like this before. And I said, man, there's no love like the love of God. I said, I wonder would they let me gospelize that record. Mm. And I got on the phone with a dear friend, Paxton Baker, who's very close to Stephanie, and shared my idea. And he put me on the phone with Stephanie. We were fast friends and laughing and talking. And I invited her to be a part of this song, this idea. She said she would love to.
0: Yes.
1: And because I wanted to do it the right way, because I was changing the lyrics, I had to get the permission of the original writer and the original producer. And again, I was gospelizing it. Yeah. And so I had to make it about the Lord.
0: So I had
1: to change the lyrics. So she gave me the phone numbers of James M. Tume, who just passed away.
0: Yeah. Oh, wow.
1: Iconic producer and Reggie Lucas, who's the original writer. And they gave me their blessing. She drove. I was in Atlanta at the time. She drove to a studio where I was from Charlotte, and we jumped in the studio, and the rest is history.
0: Amen. Did she really jump at, I know she did, but I mean, did you find that she really jumped at the opportunity to really do something meaningful and gospel? Because, you know, a lot of people, and because I was I co-produced Tom Joyner for 7.5 years. And so I understand that although a lot of people, artists, may sing R&B or do other things for a living, at heart, a lot of them love the Lord. And so this would maybe was an opportunity for her to really collaborate with you and do something that was going to be meaningful in a way that even if she had done it solo, she just wouldn't have gotten the same response. You know what I mean?
1: Yeah. She's a believer. She yes. loves God. Yes. She has done some gospel music work mm-hmm. before. And she was elated at the idea that we were going to take this 1980 Grammy Award winning hit mm-hmm. and lift people up with it in a different kind of way and yeah. celebrate the love of God. And to what you just said, people forget that the Bible is full of stories, mm-hmm. stories that might not mention Jesus, stories that talk about love, stories that talk about pain, stories that talk about problems. And you can sing about stories mm-hmm. that reflect real life experiences, circumstances, and situations, just like a teacher can talk about them in a classroom.
0: Yes.
1: And still love God and serve God with a different melody. And so I think sometimes because we hadn't been taught right or mm-hmm. well, sometimes we call some things, we throw them at the wall as wrong, and we ridicule, revile, and reject. And there are people that love God that just maybe with a different rhythm, a different beat, different music. And sometimes R&B music, it overlaps with gospel music.
0: Mm-hmm. Mm-hmm.
1: A lot of R&B singers, you know, music, the musicians are the same.
0: Yeah, you're right about that. You're right about that.
1: All these R&B musicians mm-hmm. are church boys.
0: Yep.
1: But as long as the content isn't derogatory, defaming, defacing, disrespectful, it's all right to sing about love and to tell stories. I got a song I'm getting ready to drop.
0: Wow.
1: It's going to be a women's anthem. It's called The Soul of a Woman.
0: Wow.
1: And it embodies, I've been told it embodies everything a woman is. It sounds kind of Sam Cooke-ish. It's not a gospel song in what we call gospel, is traditional essence of hallelujah, thank you, Jesus. But it is gospel in the context that it is good news.
0: Yes.
1: And it takes other parts of the scripture, edifying, building up, uplifting, and all of those kinds of things. And so my understanding, revelation, and commitment to what the good news is enables me to make other stuff too. So amen. I just wanted to give that context and
0: amen.
1: Understanding.
0: Amen. As we wrap up the interview, I guess this is where we ask you to tell the listeners where they can get more information about you, where they can follow you on social media, where they can get your music, and once again, where they can purchase your book, Seasons.
1: You can follow me right now on Instagram, Charles Jenkins is my name, or on Facebook, follow me at Charles Jenkins Music. I'm talking back to you and hanging out with you on a regular basis. And so jump in, charlesjenkins.com, where you get the book Seasons. Feedback is amazing. Friends are buying them for friends. I'm happy to get it to you today. charlesjenkins.com. And I'm working on a brand new album. Stay tuned.
0: Oh, okay. See, I'm tempted to ask you to go into that, but I won't do that. I won't do it because we'll be here, you know. I'll have to have you back.
1: I hadn't said this nowhere else.
0: Okay,
1: that's
0: okay.
1: All I'm going to say.
0: Okay.
1: You got it first. I'm working on a brand new album.
0: Okay. I understand. So listen, the one and only Pastor Charles Jenkins, thank you so much for returning to Real Gospel, and thank you, and have a tremendous rest of the day.
1: Thank you. You do the same.
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3: This is Ed Gray. Think twice before taking on more debt. Consumer debt is so easy to get because the lenders of the money understand the magic of compounding. For example, if you pay a lender $1,000 a year for car payments every year during a working life, say 40 years, and the lender in turn lends out your payments to another borrower at 12.5% interest, the lender will have accumulated $1 million from you. The next time you make a spontaneous purchase, ask yourself, what does it really cost me? Mistakes on major purchases such as cars cost far more than it appears because not only must the loss be made up, but also what the loss would have earned in the intervening time must be made up. Think twice before taking on more debt. I'm Ed Gray. Elevate your thoughts and rise.

0: The Lord will make a way somehow. The Reverend Al Green with our real flashback song of the hour. This is the X-Man. Here's new music from Dr. Judith Christie McAllister. God is on my side.
1: It's so good to know that in the time of trouble, that we have a pavilion.

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0: For God so loved the world that he gave his only begotten Son, that whoever believes in him shall not perish, but have eternal life. Let us pray together. Jesus, save me. Forgive me for all my sins. I will follow you, Jesus. If you would like prayer, you're welcome to call 267-367-LOVE. 267-367-LOVE.
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Jesus said, "This is the will of my Father, that everyone who beholds the Son and believes in him will have eternal life." Let's pray. Jesus, save me. Forgive me for all my sins. I will follow you, Jesus. If you would like prayer, you're welcome to call 267-367-LOVE. 267-367-LOVE.

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1: This is Dr. Mark Whitlock Jr. with a minute of how to get right with God. To receive a written Get Right with God message, please email me at markewhitlockjr@gmail.com. Get right by thinking right. That's right. Thinking right requires maintaining good mental health that honors God by taking care of the mind, body, and soul that God created. Thinking right means having a calm and balanced mind that reflects the peace of God that passes all understanding, which surpasses all understanding, rather than being overtaken by fear or despair. Thinking right is a healthy mental state, allowing believers to focus on spiritual growth and effectively carrying out God's will for our lives.

0: Thinking right is a healthy mind, enabling believers to trust in the Lord at all times and lean not to our own understanding. Then you experience the peace of God and fulfill the purpose without being consumed by anxiety and fear. Get right by thinking right. I'm Dr. Mark Whitlock, J.R.
1: I was talking to my mama this morning. My mama told me, she said, Neil, when you get ready to sing, I want you to make sure you dedicate a song to me. This song is dedicated to my mama. I said, this song is dedicated to my mama. Years ago, mama would be sitting down in that old Pentecostal church. We didn't have a real big church. We had a little old small church. Mama would stand up in the corner and she would say, get it right.

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2: 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It's a music ministry. It's real gospel.

like I always say, it's the last but not least hour of Real Gospel. My name is... Thank you so very much. It's time for a quick Instagram shout out. And this week's Instagram shout out goes to Pastor Antonio M. Buckley. Thanks for the IG follow, and I promise to follow you back. This is new music from the church choir. It's called If God Be For Us. By the way, it features Zacardi Cortez. 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

0: Bishop Frank A. White with All the Way. And before Bishop Frank A. White, we had Erica Campbell with her song, Do You Believe in Love?
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2: This is Ed Gray. Victor Hugo once said, "There's one thing stronger than all the armies in the world, and that is an idea whose time has come." Ray Kroc, who built McDonald's restaurants into a worldwide empire, was in his 50s and selling milkshake machines for a living when he visited the original McDonald's drive-in restaurant in Riverside, California. He drove up early one morning before the place opened and saw customers forming a line outside. He also saw an idea whose time had come, and nothing could stop him from turning that idea into reality. At any one given time, God gives at least 12 people the same idea. Some people just don't believe in their visions. Others will just be afraid. But the one who believes and has the courage to act inherits the wealth of the universe. I'm Ed Gray. Elevate your thoughts and rise.

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0: When we first heard Aretha Franklin many years ago, we heard her singing this song. 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

0: 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It's easy. Just say, "Alexa, play Musical Soul Food." 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Say it today. 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

0: Her name is Rakita Sykes, and that's her song, So Good. God is so good to us. God has been so good to me. I know that God has been so good to so many of us in our families, especially in this day and age. Let's take this opportunity right now to listen to Pastor Shane Wall, because he is going to give us an opportunity to have altar call. Pastor Shane Wall?
1: If you don't know the Lord Jesus Christ as your personal Savior, I give you a personal invitation right now to come to Jesus. You know, the gospel is simply this. Man was lost on his way to hell, on his way to the lake of fire. Jesus Christ, the only begotten Son of God, came to this earth. He was born, lived, persecuted, died, and he rose again with all power in his hand. And because he paid that price, we can now receive him as our personal Lord and Savior and be redeemed back to the Father. I don't want you to think that you can continue life the way that you're living. You know, John 9:31 says, "Now we know that God heareth not sinners, but if any man be a worshiper of him and doeth his will, him he heareth." Come to Jesus now. Don't be ashamed. Don't be embarrassed. You can't sneak to Jesus. Come boldly to his throne. You need to give him your life. Most people want the Lord to do something for them, but they don't want to give their lives to him. That's just like if I were to ask you to sharpen my pencil, but I didn't want to give you my pencil. Or I wanted you to fix the brakes on my car, but I don't want to give you my car. How can that be done? We want the Lord to do so many things for our lives, but we don't want to give our lives to him. Give your life to the Lord. If you did give your life to him, and you say, "Pastor Wall, I gave my life to the Lord a long time ago, but I have to admit, I kind of fell off the road and I need to come back to him. I'm a backslider." Proverbs 14:14 says, "The backslider in heart shall be filled with his own ways." If you've been filled with your own ways and you have not been pleasing the Lord, you've not been going the way that God has commissioned you to go, renew that relationship with the Lord now. Don't let this hour pass. Don't do it. Well, maybe you're one who says, "You know, Pastor Wall, I'm saved, but I can't stop sinning. I keep doing the same thing over and over and over. I don't know what's wrong. I got delivered from this thing, but I can't seem to stay delivered." You know, Jesus said that when a spirit goes out of a man, he walketh round and round about, and then comes back and says, "I'm going to go to my house." And he comes back finding it swept, garnished, clean. In other words, you have to replace the space. When you've been delivered from something, replace the space. The Word of God says that if you sing unto the Lord with psalms, hymns, spiritual songs, singing, making melody in your heart to the Lord, you'll be filled with the Spirit of God. The Word of God also says, "Hunger and thirst after righteousness, and you shall be filled." Don't leave yourself empty. Come to the Lord. We're going to pray right now, wherever you are. If you're driving, keep your eyes open and talk to the Lord. If you're in your home, wherever you are, if you're listening to this over the radio, this is your opportunity. Jesus loves you, and he wants to save your life. Let's pray. Now, you're not just going to be repeating words that I'm saying, but you're going to be talking directly to God. Know that you're talking directly to him. Jesus said this, when you come to the Father, know that he already knows what you have need of before you ask him. He already knows, but we're coming by faith. And I want you to pray now.

0: your life through me so that I can please the Father just like you do. Father, thank you for saving me. Thank you for forgiving me of my sins. Fill me with your Holy Spirit. I hunger for righteousness. I hunger for righteousness. I thirst for your righteousness. Fill me now, for I belong to you. Thank you so much for saving me. My life belongs to you. I don't have it any longer. Use me as you wish. Thank you again for saving me. In Jesus' name I pray. Amen. Now, for those of you who just gave your lives to the Lord, I want you to know heaven is rejoicing because you have given your life to the Lord. Now, continue to give your life to the Lord. Just say, Lord, I give my life to you. Lord, I give my soul to you. Lord, I give my will to you. Lord, I give everything to you. For I belong to you now. In the name of Jesus Christ, I pray. Amen.
1: That brings another edition of Real Gospel to a close, family. An altar call is what this has all been about. Now, may the grace of the Lord Jesus Christ and the love of God and the communion of the Holy Spirit be with you all until we meet again. Amen.
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is described as a helper and caregiver. Caring for others is an act of service that requires sacrifice of personal time, comfort, or resources, which God values as worship. Caring for others is a commandment from God that reflects the gratitude for God's grace, love, demonstrating a mature faith in action. Caring for others strengthens the community of believers. It builds churches, reduces crime, and it is a way to show God's love in action rather than words. Getting right with God by caring for others. This is Dr. Mark Whitlock, Jr.

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Have dentures checked annually for effectiveness and a good appearance. Nature didn't make them, but they're still yours. So smile. I'm Alexis Comer for Black Health Now.

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1: This is Ed Gray. 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
2: Come on, lift your hands all over this place. Lift your hands right where you are. Let's give God glory in here today. Hallelujah.

This is Dr. Mark Whitlock Jr. with a minute of how to get right with God. To receive a written Get Right with God message, please email me at markewhitlockjr@gmail.com. Today, let's talk about getting right with God by solving problems. Solving problems pleases God instead of ignoring problems. We approach problems through faith. As it demonstrates trust in God's power, reliance on God's wisdom over human strength, and provides opportunities for God to be glorified when the problem is revealed and solved. Solving problems requires trusting God rather than worrying, filled with anxiety. Taking problems to God through prayer shows trust in His sovereignty and invites His power to work, which pleases God. Solving problems requires seeing problems as opportunities for God to show His power, letting His works be revealed through the solution. And finally, solving problems builds character, patience, and a Christ-likeness rather than running from problems or allowing someone to simply remove the problem. This is Dr. Mark Whitlock, Jr. Let's solve problems through God.

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0: So what I want you to do right now, I want you to look at that person next to you. 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Come on, you look better than them anyway. You ain't gotta be scared. 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
0: to hear you.
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0: Sing it.
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0: there it is.

0: Hi, family. It's Mike Chandler. I have a scripture I want to share with you today, and it talks about how God wants to bless you so much, but sometimes you have to move some things out of the way. And today's scripture comes from Leviticus 26 and 9. I'm going to read from the NIV version. It says, I will look on you with favor and make you fruitful and increase your numbers, and I will keep my covenant with you. You will still be eating last year's harvest when you have to move it out to make room for new. That's the kind of covenant I like, man. You'll still be eating last year's harvest when you have to make room for the new stuff that I have for you. God wants to bless and multiply you. He wants to increase you above and beyond what you could ever ask, think, or imagine. But sometimes we fill our lives with so much that we simply don't have room to receive all that God wants to give us. You know, people fill their lives with good things, noteworthy obligations, and impressive accomplishments, but good could be the enemy of best. We have to take time to evaluate what we have in our hands and be willing to move some things out in order to make room for the new things that God has for us. Hello, somebody. Today, take some time to evaluate your life. Be open to what God wants to do in and through you. If your hands are full, well, maybe it's time to use what you have to bless some other people. Don't let holding on to yesterday keep you from God's best. Instead, make room because He has abundant blessings in store for you. So bless somebody else today. Move some of that stuff out of the way and watch God's best come into your life. That's our scripture for today, Leviticus 26 and 9. I am Mike Chandler. Now go out and take on the day.
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1: Let your glory fill this place. Let your all-consuming fire

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I've gotta put this declaration in the room because I don't want you leaving here doubting what God's saying. I want you to know if he said it, it's got to happen. I want you to sing this when you

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1: It's time for a Power Minute.
2: This is Ed Gray. Do you have problems? Even the most together people have storms to face. In fact, the people who are winning the most in life often have the biggest challenges in front of them. The people who win the most are often the biggest risk takers. Problems are the weights the universe uses to help you exercise your soul. Think about it. If you went to the gym and worked out and used light weights, what would happen? Not much. Your muscles would not grow and expand because they weren't given enough resistance. Likewise, if you go through life without any problems, you'll never have the opportunity to work out your soul. The next time you're faced with a problem, tell yourself, this is just a spiritual workout. Work through it, and it will make you a bigger person. I'm Ed Gray, author of the book 40 Days to a Life of Gold. Elevate your thoughts and rise.

0: Need a stress reliever? Just walk it out. This is April for Focus on Women. You know, no matter what time of year it is, there is always something to cause mayhem and stress in our lives. At the start of summer, we're hustling to try to find something for these kids to do. At the start of the school year, we're hustling to get them ready for school. And the holidays, well, we're not going to even go there. But with all this hustle and bustle, this rush and pull, you know, one of the easiest and least expensive ways to decompress is simply taking a walk. Be it early morning, midday, or in the evening, taking that brisk 10 to 20 minute walk to clear your head works wonders. So what are some of the benefits of walking aside from it being a form of movement that we can all use in our sedentary lifestyles? Studies have shown that a brisk 20 to 30 minute walk can have the same calming effect of a mild tranquilizer. It releases endorphins, you know, those hormones that help you fight pain and stress and that make you feel great. It also can push back worry. Through the release of those endorphins, your mind relaxes and worry often subsides. It can stave off cravings for that not-so-healthy sugar and carb-loaded food we love. And it can improve your sleep. So while a massage is great, sometimes just a quick, free walk around the block is all we need. For Focus on Women, this is April.
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6: I thought I never would have made it. I don't think they gonna believe me. I know the devil really hated the day I let the spirit lead me. 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Satan found a way to feed me. I made changes for the best and for the people.

This is Dr. Mark Whitlock Jr. with a minute of how to get right with God. To receive a written Get Right with God message, please email me at markewhitlockjr@gmail.com. Today, let's talk about getting right with God by solving problems. Solving problems pleases God instead of ignoring problems. We approach problems through faith. As it demonstrates trust in God's power, reliance on God's wisdom over human strength, and provides opportunities for God to be glorified when the problem is revealed and solved. Solving problems requires trusting God rather than worrying, filled with anxiety. Taking problems to God through prayer shows trust in His sovereignty and invites His power to work, which pleases God. Solving problems requires seeing problems as opportunities for God to show His power, letting His works be revealed through the solution. And finally, solving problems builds character, patience, and a Christ-likeness rather than running from problems or allowing someone to simply remove the problem. This is Dr. Mark Whitlock, Jr. Let's solve problems through God.

AJB, AB, AB, AB, AB, AB, AB, AB, AB, AB, AB, AB, AB, AB, AB, AB, AB, AB, AB, AB, AB, AB, AB, AB, AB, AB, AB, AB, AB, AB, AB, AB, AB, AB, AB, AB, AB, AB, AB, AB, AB, AB, AB, AB, AB, AB, AB, AB, AB, AB, AB, AB, AB, AB, AB, AB, AB, AB, AB, AB, AB, AB, AB, AB, AB, AB, AB, AB, AB, AB, AB, AB, AB, AB, AB, AB, AB, AB, AB, AB, AB, AB, AB, AB, AB, AB, AB, AB, AB, AB, AB, AB, AB, AB, AB, AB, AB, AB, AB, AB, AB, AB, AB, AB, AB, AB, AB, AB, AB, AB, AB, AB, AB, AB, AB, AB, AB, AB, AB, AB, AB, AB, AB, AB, AB, AB

Look at somebody and say, if you only knew. Come on, look at somebody next to you and tell them, if you only knew how many things the Lord shielded you from.

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1: This is Ed Gray. Proverbs 31 verses 8 through 9 tells us, "Speak up for those who cannot speak for themselves, for the rights of all who are destitute. Speak up and judge fairly. Defend the rights of the poor and needy." Poor people often do not have the resources and connections to successfully speak for themselves, which is why they are often targeted for traffic stops, illegal searches, and sometimes accused of crimes that police know they did not commit. It is the responsibility of those of us with voices to speak up for them and defend the rights of the poor and needy, especially if you call yourself a Christian. I'll speak more about this tomorrow. I'm Ed Gray, author of the book 40 Days to a Life of Gold. Plant today's thought in the garden of your mind and let your consciousness grow with it.

0: It's time for a Power Minute.
1: This is Ed Gray. 66% of millionaires are debt-free. 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Real estate agents generally say you can safely afford to spend up to 3 times your annual income on a house, since the mortgage interest will provide a sizable tax deduction. But if you limit the amount you spend on housing to twice your annual income, you could cut your monthly mortgage payments by 35%, freeing up cash that you can put away in growth stocks or mutual funds. 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We only need to apply the principles. 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I'm Ed Gray. Elevate your thoughts and rise.
2: Hey, this is Dr. Mark Whitlock. I'm going to Get Right with God. Today, let's talk about getting right by being faithful in marriage. 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View your spouse as your partner, not your competitor. 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I'm Mark Whitlock with Get Right with God. 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
1: If men are from Mars and women are from Venus, teenagers must be from a completely different universe. Sometimes it can feel like you and your teen are communicating on two entirely different wavelengths. Chances are it's not your good intentions that's driving them away, but possibly how you're coming across. Often what we consider loving wisdom sounds to our kids more like relentless judgment. Our good intentions are there, but our delivery sucks. The next time you notice your teen shutting down in a conversation with you, don't immediately get offended. Stop and ask for their honest answer. How do I come across to you? What they say may help provide the good insights you need to develop and strengthen a more meaningful communication and connection with them. I'm Ebony Funderburk, your Glamazon Mom. 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
1: This is Ed Gray. Allowing kids the freedom to ask questions is important. In his book, Trusting What You're Told, Paul L. Harris argues that much of what we've assumed about our kids' early learning may be misguided. Harris believes it woefully underestimates the importance of dialogue in young kids' lives. Conversation and question asking allows young children to grasp highly abstract concepts from religion to history at an early age. If you want your kids to gain a competitive advantage, allow them the freedom to ask questions. And if you don't know the answers, tell them, let's go to the internet and find the answer. I'm Ed Gray, author of the book 40 Days to a Life of Gold. Plant today's thought in the garden of your mind and let your consciousness grow with it.
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0: 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Excessive heat or cold, humidity, and direct sunlight can ruin the effectiveness of many drugs. 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Signs of damaged drugs include changes in color or taste, capsules that stick together, or pills that flake. Once you open the bottle, discard the protective cotton ball. It absorbs moisture from the air and can damage the container's contents. While it's true that most meds are still good for a year beyond their expiration date, be cautious. Check the appearance, color, and smell before you take them. I'm Alexis Comer for Black Health Now. Black Health Now.
1: This is Dr. Mark Whitlock, Jr., with a minute of how to get right with God. To receive a written Get Right with God message, please email me at markewhitlockjr@gmail.com. Today, let's talk about getting right with God by cultivating gratitude. It's good to have an attitude of gratitude. Cultivating gratitude pleases God by honoring his character, aligning with his will, and fostering a trusting relationship. Cultivating gratitude shines a light on God's faithfulness and goodness rather than on personal problems. By acknowledging God as the source of our blessing, it keeps us from being arrogant and self-centered. Cultivating gratitude acts as a spiritual discipline that draws believers closer to God, allowing them to see his hand at work in their lives, which in turn boosts our faith. Cultivating gratitude in difficult times rather than complaining and explaining proves that trust in God's character surpasses all understanding in every painful circumstance. We must cultivate an attitude of gratitude. I'm Dr. Mark Whitlock, Jr.

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1: 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But more importantly, be sure to keep that one-on-one conversation and always have open lines of communication. I'm Ebony Funderburk, your Glamazon Mom. 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

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To receive a written Get Right with God message, please email me at markewhitlockjr@gmail.com. 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Self-confidence is when you exhibit a peaceful confidence that testifies that God is your rock and your savior. God's sovereignty is real yesterday, today, and tomorrow. You are a child of God. 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

0: What we're going to do right here is go back, way back, back into time.
1: I don't know about you.

Be like Michelle Obama. Go hot. Okay, our recent election season was a hot mess, and now we're in the throes of a new presidency. Whether he was your candidate or not, he is the president. And accepting the results of an election, even if it wasn't your candidate, is one of the prices we pay for the democratic process. So given that we live in this great land of free speech, I want all my sisters to think about this. As women, we possess great power and strength. Whether or not you admit it, our ability to bring life into this world is amazing. So, whether or not you have kids, we as women need to recognize that we really do hold the reins to the future. With great power comes great responsibility. And that is what Michelle was referring to when she said, "We go high." Just because society is at its most base, we as women have power and therefore can and should go high. As women, we are girlfriends, wives, mothers, sisters, and aunts. All eyes are on us. We set the tone in our homes and in our lives. Be the sister that is above it all. A sister that embraces peace and forgiveness. A sister that is gracious and poised. For Focus on Women, this is April. Go high and be dynamic.

0: It's time for a Power Minute.
1: This is Ed Gray. Because of the privatization of the prison system, some publicly traded companies and their stockholders earn dividends incarcerating large numbers of minorities. Blacks and Hispanics are disproportionately sent to prison. Once they are incarcerated, they're forced to work 10 to 14 hours a day for the total pay of about $1.70 a day. The prison companies and their outside contractors sell products from inmates' work for profits and personal gain. Should we be surprised to learn that millions are spent each year in Washington on lobbyists by the labor unions representing the guards, the companies that own the prisons, and construction companies that build the prisons? As they build them, the demand for prisoners increase. I'm Ed Gray, author of the book 40 Days to a Life of Gold. Elevate your thoughts

0: of your mouth and praise him like it's yours. Oh, I believe that. I believe. If God said it, that settles it. God has spoken and let the church say.
1: Are you ready?
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3: 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I'm Alexis Comer for Black Health Now.
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5: 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Today, let's talk about getting right by communicating effectively. Effective communication means God is building an intimate, trust-filled relationship through honest prayer and gratitude and aligning words with truth and love. Effective communication is being the real you, not the phony you, but the real you. Meaning pouring out your fears and joys, troubles, rather than fearing mistakes in speech and ways of life. Effective communication is honoring God by not cursing and lying. We choose words that reflect honesty and kindness. Effective communication is replacing anxiety and fear with thankful prayer, showing that we trust the Lord at all times and lean not to our own understanding. Get right by communicating effectively. This is Dr. Mark Whitlock, Jr.

0: Good morning. 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Faith of Deliverance Apostolic Soul Saving Ministry with the Honorable Bishop Dick Copeland and my pastor and First Lady Copeland.
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0: The conversation rolls on. 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
2: 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I am your heart coach, Dr. CL.
0: Keep living to achieve with heart coach, Dr. CL.

0: wish I had a witness tonight. Can I ask y'all one question? The question is simply this. What did he see?
1: He saw the best.
0: I can't get no help up in here. Because there are some folk in here that people have wrote you off. Said you would never amount to anything. Said that you would never end up being anywhere. But my

0: Initiate sequence now.
1: Thank you, God, for giving us our identity in you. We can know who we are because we know whose we are. And we don't have to work for your approval. You've called us by name.

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2: This is Ed Gray. I'm in the studio with Mike Howard, our Power Person of the Month. Mike is a motivational speaker and author of the book, From Ordinary to Extraordinary. Mike, in your book, you talk about having a flight plan for success. 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
3: 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Invite them out for coffee, lunch, or dinner. And oh yes, pick up the check.
2: That was Mike Howard, author of the book From Ordinary to Extraordinary. I'm Ed Gray.

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0: 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Let me hear you say.
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The scripture tells us, "Beloved, I would above all things that you would prosper and be in good health." That's simply a confirmation, my sisters, that you have got to take care of yourself. Sometimes we're so busy coming, going, giving, and sacrificing for others, we don't even stop to think of ourselves. Enough already. Let's talk about some of us stopping to take the time to take care of yourselves. The nails and toes are done, the hair looks great, and the clothes are nice. But, somebody say but. But what about the person on the inside that we keep looking so good on the outside? I realize that I don't know you like that, but I care enough to ask, have you had your medical checkup this year? No? Well, have you scheduled one yet? Please don't let yourselves suffer through headaches, stomach aches, and chest pains. Somebody needs to get those corns fixed on your toes from those half-size, too small shoes that you just had to have. I promise you that you are worth every minute of the time that you take to talk to your doctor about your blood pressure, cholesterol, and sugar levels. Please don't forget your mammogram. Be aware of your family medical history. I know some of you don't want to say goodbye to those pork chops, chitlins, and fried food, but you must follow your doctor's instructions. Look out for Y-O-U so you can look better, feel better, and enjoy life. Even if you already have a medical concern, keep your eye on your situation and believe God for your victory. My sister, you've got to take care of yourself because a sister's got to do what a sister's got to do. Remember, whatever is going on in your life, God's got everything in control. You stand on the word of God that says, I can do all things through Christ who strengthens me. It's time for a shout out. I want to give a shout out to all of the sisters who are caregivers. Nobody knows the sacrifice that you make when you serve as a caregiver. Been there, done that. May the Lord bless you for your faithfulness for those whom you are serving. And now, I need somebody who is so glad that God has brought you from such a mighty long way to come on and lift your voice and give him some praise. Come on, ladies, let the Lord hear you holler.

0: Here's one to take you back in the day on Rejoice Musical Soul Food.
1: A little simple song says, "Where the Spirit of the Lord is, there's liberty. Where the Spirit of the Lord is, the captive are set free. The wounded are made whole. There's rest for your soul. Where the Spirit is, there's liberty." Is there anybody here that loves Jesus? If you love him, can you just wave that hand and let him know that you love him? Come on, I want to hear you tell him that you love him. Come on, tell the Lord that you love him. Hallelujah. Come on, family. Come on, John. Say it one time, John, for me. The Spirit.
2: Where the Spirit of the Lord is,
1: there's liberty.
2: There is liberty.
1: The Spirit.

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0: soul. 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

0: One more time in Jesus' name. Everyone, where the Spirit is.
1: Where the Spirit.
0: The Lord is.
1: Of the Lord be.
0: There's liberty.
1: There's liberty.
0: Yeah. Where the Spirit.
1: Where the Spirit.
0: Of the Lord is.
1: Of the Lord be.
0: The captive.
1: The captives are set free.
0: The wounded.

0: where the Spirit is. Say it. 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Where the Spirit is.
1: Where the Spirit is.
0: Hallelujah. Come on, come on. Where the Spirit is.
1: Where the Spirit is.
0: Yeah. There is healing. Tell them, family, say it.
1: There is healing.
0: Where the Spirit is.

Robustus.

0: is liberty.
1: There

0: Dr. Mark Whitlock with Get Right with God. Today, let's talk about getting right by exercising. Yes. Exercising is viewing the human body as a temple of the Holy Spirit and turns exercise into an act of obedience and worship. That means getting up and moving, doing your sit-ups and doing your push-ups, doing your run, walk around the block. Exercise is pushing through physical limitations to build mental and spiritual stamina, aiding in personal discipline and faith. Exercising improves mental energy, clarity, and focus, making it easier to meditate on scripture and hear God's voice. Finally, Jesus walked every place he went. That means Jesus exercised every day. Exercising helps manage stress and anxiety, allowing for a more peaceful, trusting connection with God. I'm Dr. Mark Whitlock, Jr. with Get Right with God. 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
1: Hey, time to rejoice. Oh, come on, rejoice.
2: We want to go back to the old school for a minute. 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

Wait a minute, real quick. 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Get them by the hand. 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
1: This is Mommy Moments with the Glamazon Mom.
2: It's the day that every parent dreads. The day that their daughter wants to date. Often that leads to us turning into the bodyguards, blocking every young man that even looks the direction of our daughter. Some of us create strict rules for dating or raise the bar so high that even a suitable young man doesn't even meet the standards. But let's be honest, this sort of interaction actually won't teach our daughters how to avoid temptation or have self-control while dating. Instead of being a bodyguard, let's try being the coach. A bodyguard is overprotective, always blocking any perceived harm. However, a coach trains and instructs her daughter so she's capable of making good decisions when the situation demands it. I'm Ebony Funderburk, your Glamazon Mom. Make it a great day and stay fabulous, honey.
1: That's a mommy moment. 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And remember, not all superheroes wear capes. 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

0: changing lives and bringing hope. This is Music for Your Soul.
1: He cannot fail. Say it again. Tell him there is no failure. Say it like you believe it. There is no failure in God. Listen. I wish you could see yourself in the future. I wish you could see yourself. You're doing better. 'Cause everything he said he would do, God did. And everything you

0: Hey, this is Dr. Mark Whitlock with Get Right with God. Please email. It's number 8. Hey, this is Dr. Mark Whitlock with Get Right with God. Today, let's talk about getting right by growing in faith. The Bible says in Romans chapter 10, verse 17, so then faith comes by hearing, and hearing by the word of God. Did you know that sometimes to grow in faith, we need to read the Bible out loud to hear God's word? Growing in faith is applying scriptures you hear to your daily life. 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
3: Let's take a look at the book of Isaiah chapter 41, reading from 11 through 14. Yes, let me put a tag on this text. Somebody shout with your loudest voice, hold on. 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Who do you hold on to? Who are you willing to hold on to when the times are bad and times are a challenge and chaos is all around you? Who do you hold on to? Can I talk to maybe 3 people here today? Have you ever felt discouraged? Have you ever felt tore up from the flow up? Have you ever spent more time thinking about the misery that you had moments ago instead of the freedom that God has given you right now? 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

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Getting right with God by caring for others. Caring for others is when Christians offer support, empathy, and care to those in need. They're mirroring God's own loving character, which is described as a helper and caregiver. Caring for others is an act of service that requires sacrifice of personal time, comfort, or resources, which God values as worship. Caring for others is a commandment from God that reflects the gratitude for God's grace, love, demonstrating a mature faith in action. Caring for others strengthens the community of believers. It builds churches, reduces crime, and it is a way to show God's love in action rather than words. Getting right with God by caring for others. This is Dr. Mark Whitlock.

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0: This is Dr. Mark Whitlock with a minute of how to get right with God. 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You get right with God by managing your time right. Managing time right is planning the day, prioritizing finishing the most important task first, and making sure your schedule aligns your life with God's will. Managing time right is following God's model of working and resting on the Sabbath day, which honors the need for physical and spiritual replenishment. Managing time right is not wasting time on foolishness, but seeking first the kingdom of God and God's wisdom and allowing the Holy Spirit to order your steps daily. Managing time right pleases God by treating it as a precious gift, allowing you to live intentionally rather than unintentionally, fulfilling God's purpose rather than wasting it. Get right with God by managing your time right. This is Dr. Mark Whitlock, Jr.
1: Those bite-sized chicken nuggets are cute and make a tidy little morsel for children's mouths. But what are they? 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Form chicken nuggets are composed of chicken trimmings, leftover meat or meat cut from larger whole pieces. The trimmings are chopped and mixed with a solution of water, salt, and phosphates that binds them into a sticky paste. Then they're breaded, deep-fried, and offered as nourishment in fast food restaurants and your supermarket freezer. Nuggets have almost double the calories, 5 times the fat, and 6.5 times the sodium as an equal serving of skinless chicken breast. 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Think about it. I'm Alexis Comer for Black Health Now. 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
0: This is Dr. Mark Whitlock, Jr. with a minute of how to get right with God. To receive a written Get Right with God message, please email me at markewhitlockjr@gmail.com. Get right by thinking right. That's right. Thinking right requires maintaining good mental health that honors God by taking care of the mind, body, and soul that God created. Thinking right means having a calm and balanced mind that reflects the peace of God that passes all understanding, which surpasses all understanding, rather than being overtaken by fear or despair. Thinking right is a healthy mental state, allowing believers to focus on spiritual growth and effectively carrying out God's will for our lives. Thinking right is a healthy mind, enabling believers to trust in the Lord at all times and lean not to our own understanding. Then you experience the peace of God and fulfill the purpose without being consumed by anxiety and fear. Get right by thinking right. I'm Dr. Mark Whitlock, Jr.

0: 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Thank you.
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0: Hello.
1: Hey, it's me, Kirk. I need to speak to Bishop.
0: Sure. Hold on.
1: All right.
2: Hello?
1: Hey, I got some stuff I need to talk to you about. Lately, Pastor, I've been having all these crazy kind of dreams. It's hard to sleep. I can't eat. It's scary, you know?
2: I know what you mean.
1: I mean, ever since that Tuesday, seemed like life is getting real strange. Shoot, anthrax, terrorist attacks, and I ain't even trying to get on no plane.
2: I feel you.
1: And you know when I try to pray, there's this voice telling me that God's not real.
2: You know that's just the enemy.
1: Yeah, but you ain't feeling me.
2: No, son, I know just how you feel. See, just because I preach and teach don't mean I don't get scared sometimes.
1: Yeah, whatever, but you TD Jakes.
2: Well, then I don't make mistakes.
1: Well,
2: then let me tell you what's on my mind.

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1: This is Ed Gray. 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
2: 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Attitude is a mental state involving beliefs that cause you to act in a certain way. 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
1: That was Mike Howard, author of the book From Ordinary to Extraordinary. 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

Gospel 1190 The Light now begins its broadcast at KDYA, Vallejo, San Francisco, Oakland, Sacramento. Thank you for joining us as we praise and worship the Lord today in song and spoken word. 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

our Church of the Week, Covenant Community Church in Vacaville with Pastor Nancy Duff. 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Covenant Community Church in Vacaville, our Church of the Week.

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3: 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My name is Bram Begonia, and I am the CEO and President of the Bay Area Rescue Mission. So when a person comes to the Bay Area Rescue Mission, they don't really know what we're about. They're just expecting a meal and maybe a hot shower and a place to stay for the night, a safe place to stay for the night. They realize that we're much more than that, and they'll be greeted with a staff member who's most likely had lived experience and been on the streets themselves, who has a testimony that their life has been transformed, and they're going to be greeted and be treated with compassion. They're going to be explained that there's going to be a place for them here. The Bay Area Rescue Mission since 1965 has been transforming lives one at a time, and thousands upon thousands of people have come through the Bay Area Rescue Mission since 1965. And these miracles, their testimonies, the way that their lives have been transformed, not only their lives, but the lives of their children, the trajectory of their generations that they've been a part of, have been so impactful. And one of those is like this.
4: Hi, my name is TJ. I came to the mission because my family was falling apart. I had been in the marriage for about 8 years, and I was a licensed minister and didn't think anything could happen. My husband decided one day, I don't want to be married. And I thought, oh, he's kidding. You know, this is rough, but he's kidding. And next thing I know, we were being evicted because he had sabotaged where we lived. And I just heard a knock at the door. I go out there, and there's a sign on my door going, I'm going, what's going on? He had deliberately quit paying the rent, and I still had 3 boys. And I was like, oh, my Lord, we don't have nowhere to go. I wasn't fearful. I was scared. What am I going to do? You know, even though my family is huge, they're so spread out. And most amazing thing that even some of my family members who knew didn't reach back to help. And I was still like, wow, what do I do? And I had heard only outside of the Bay Area Rescue Mission. My first thought was, I don't know, but there's a lot of people hanging out. I'm not going to the mission. I'm not. I called every place, and lo be it, Lord shut the door on every place. I spent a weekend at my mother-in-law's, and she said, well, you got to go somewhere after this. I called the mission. The only place that said, sure, can you come here? We have a bed for you. You have a room. And I was like surprised. I find myself going to the mission. I tell people, it doesn't matter how strong you are. It doesn't matter if you preach the word. Inside, my spirit started breaking down. I'm in the mission. I'm in the shelter. What do I do? And it took about 3 weeks. And I looked, Saxon, Lord, why am I here? And within 3 weeks, he was showing me, there's some things I need to fix in you. Because I had to learn that obedience is not what you say, it's what you do. And there was other people that had rule over me. You got to still be on ministry from the inside out. And I quickly learned that I had anger. Oh, I was angry. How dare you? Because he came to the mission with us. 6 weeks later, he left us. He packed up, took everything, took all the money, left the kids. And I think we've only seen him about twice since then. And he just took off. And I thought, oh my gosh, he took all the money. I'm in this mission. And they asked me, did I want to join their transitional program? I went through the program. I worked with the people. And after a while, working with them, I really started seeing the needs. People who were in a far, far more dire strait than I was. And I thought, well, what can I do to help? And eventually, I started doing a little volunteer work with them, you know, doing the intake, seeing the souls that came in. I thought, it's still ministry. Even though you're here, this is still ministry. And my pastor who supported me was like, it's still ministry. You said you knew what it was like to be homeless, but I had no idea. I understood what Mimi was saying when she said the looks people gave you, like, you're going to be here more than 2 nights. And I thought, wow, these are the very people we helped. And when I came here and I saw the people, it was like family. I got to meet some really, really wonderful people. I got to learn some things about even myself. My children grew, had at least 3 birthdays there. And when I graduated in 08 and I left, I rented a house and I started working with another organization, Saving Houses. Well, the very house I was in foreclosed. First thing I thought, I told the kids, hey, let's call the mission, see if they have a room. They said, sure, we'll make room for you. And within a few months of being there, you know, they came with the question, would you like to work with us? And I thought, would I like to work with them? I need a job. And I'm back to work in ministry. And I've been here ever since. I'm just enjoying working with the people. And I understood the fear when people come in with that, I'm afraid. I tell them, I was on the other side of this desk, and I came in with the same doubt, and I got to come in and live it firsthand. And you got free room, free board. They don't take your money. They teach you how to save it. What clothing do you need? What food do you need? They supplied what we need, and I thank God for using them because I watch them. They continue to supply people with what they need, whether they live there or not. I see myself as the first woman chaplain on the women's side of that program. Amen. That's what I see. I've been thinking about that. I always wanted to be a chaplain for years. I want to be the one they come to, that I can reach into this word and give them something and let them know life experiences change as you walk with God. My favorite Bible verse is a combination of three. Galatians 5, 1, 7, and 9 says, "Stand fast, therefore, in the liberty wherewith Christ hath made you free, and be ye not entangled again with the yoke of bondage. Ye did run well. Who did hinder you that you should not obey the truth?" So that we can go ahead and grow in Christ.
3: When a person finds their way to the Bay Area Rescue Mission, they are normally very tired and not in their normal mental capacity. They're stressed. They're living on the streets in a very vulnerable position, and they really have nowhere else to turn. And when they come to us, what they really need is somebody to lift them up. And so we have a sign at the front of our contact office that says, if you don't have a friend in the world, you can find one here.

0: It's hard to not cry when you have your kids, you know? Whenever I cry or something happens, she's just like, oh, mommy, it's okay, you know, it's gonna be okay. And there's nothing I can do except for just do this day by day. And hopefully it'll get better. So I'm trying not to cry. It either may or may not be your fault why you're in the situation. But it doesn't matter whose fault it is. You're in the situation, either you're trying to get out of it or you're not. Like, what can you do? Like, what is it that you can do when you have children and you're on the streets? It's not safe for us to do this. It's not safe for us to do that. You know, it's just, it's too much. So it's like, yeah, there needs to be somewhere for single parents with their children to go. As long as I get them out of it. It's nothing to do with me. It's not about me. It's about them.
1: We're so excited about our Muriel E. Mays Center for Women and Children that opened on June 3rd, 2022. 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So one of the best things that I've seen and I've gotten to experience here is moms getting reunited with their children. And so this year-long life transformation program starts with getting the mom in and making sure that the mom can be reunited with her kids, first of all. And we have a full-time team member that helps this reunification process. CPS loves us. 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They trust the Bay Area Rescue Mission so much that if moms are in our program, most likely she's going to get her kids back. And as long as mom stays in our program and is working the program and trying to get her life back on track, those kids will be able to stay with mom while she's in our program, which is very unique to programs like ours.
2: What brought me to the mission was chronic homelessness and facing eviction, actually going through an eviction. It was really scary, actually, because just knowing that it was going to be that much more difficult for me to find a place. I had been sober for almost 2 years and was getting thrown back out on the street again and wasn't looking forward to the possibilities of relapsing. The prospect of facing that, the fear of relapsing, was more of a fear to me than living on the streets. I know that goes hand in hand, and so I needed to make sure that I stayed safe. So I went and stayed in motels, and I had my two sons with me who were going through some difficult times of their own. Money ran out, and I had to make a decision. Reluctantly, did not want to go into a shelter situation. And I ended up calling the Bay Area Rescue Mission, and they had room for me and one of my sons. I ended up joining the program, the women's program, and supported my two boys as I stayed at the mission. They're teenagers, so they managed pretty well. I graduated the program and am now getting back on my feet, going to school, getting all my finances in line. When I decided to join the program, I knew it was going to be very, very painful because I had stepped away from the Lord and I had really not wanted to go back. I was pretty adamant about it because I had hurt that bad. The work that He's been doing in me has brought me to the realization that I can do all things through Christ who strengthens me. Faced with legal problems, housing problems, all kinds of different problems, I know He can get me through this. It's been quite the journey to live. Today I'm attending college. My finances are coming around to where I'm able to breathe. I've got all four of my children are doing the best that they know how. I see myself in the future in baking, be going through the bakery program at Contra Costa. My favorite Bible verse is Romans 10:4. It's, "For Christ is the end of the law for righteousness to everyone who believes."
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0: Over the course of the past couple of days, we have taken a look at David and the honor of the forgiveness of sins. As we continue our look at this forgiveness of sins issue, we find ourselves in Job chapter 33 today, verses 14 through 30, understanding that it should be our desire for all men to know that forgiveness of sins, the desire that they receive for the forgiveness of sins and the discerning of its mysterious work. It's all straight ahead on today's broadcast of Way of Grace with Pastor Jesse Gastand. From Grace Bible Church in Hayward, here's Pastor Jesse.
1: If you will, turn back in your Bibles to the book of Job, chapter 33, if you will. Job 33. We've been dealing with the topic of forgiveness, and we are seeking to honor that whole idea of what it means to be forgiven of our sins. And I am taking you through an exercise over the next 3 or 4 weeks by which we will study and investigate deeply the forgiveness of God to us. Our goal is for us to know what it means, to understand its deep and profound significance, to embrace the truth of the forgiveness of sins so you can walk in the liberty by which Christ has made you free. When you and I are not clear on our forgiveness, you and I vacillate as a consequence of all kind of stuff that goes on in our life. But when we understand that God, for those who trust Him and call on Him, has lifted up our sins and has taken them to Himself, and has carried them away to our justification for all eternity, casting them into the sea of what? Forgetfulness. And then we realize that God is covering us daily by the blood and righteousness of Christ, so that daily you and I can walk with God no matter what's going on, and we can handle every misstep, every trouble, every trial, because He continues to cover and overwhelm our sins by the blood of Christ. The believer then has no excuse not to draw near to God as God draws near to him. You see, you have been forgiven in order that you might have a relationship with God that never changes, only abounds and grows and brings you into the perfection for which Christ called you. Like one of our pastor brothers put it, you guys are new if you're born again, but you're not perfect, only in Christ. So we are going through what? Process. And it's good to know that we have a God who delights in mercy, who delights to deal with our sins graciously. As Psalm 103 puts it, He hath not dealt with us according to our iniquities. But as a father pities his children, so the Lord pities them that fear him. The gift of God granted to every believer by which he is graciously kept in a vital relationship with God is forgiveness. Forgiveness through Jesus Christ, who is our total care package. You guys remember me talking about that as we were dealing with John's Gospel, chapter 10. Christ is the good what? Shepherd. He possesses for us a total care package. That means He's going to get us all the way to glory. He's going to use the resources of His grace and His power to lead His sheep to glory. And one of the premier faculties of Christ's work in your life is to see to it that your interaction with Him is based on the forgiveness of sins. What we don't want to do with forgiveness is presume upon it. What we don't want to do with forgiveness is negate.

0: neglect it. We don't want to distort its doctrine or deny its efficacy or the source of forgiveness, because forgiveness is about not simply letting you do what you want to do, but giving you the necessary grace by which you can stay in fellowship with a holy God while you and I are still sinful people. Forgiveness is powerful. The man or the woman that knows they are forgiven can triumph over every problem they go through. And thus, I would compel you to go deeply with God around this concept and join us for the next 3 weeks. Today, however, I want to say something about it that's going to draw us to another thought. You and I have something in common with the unsaved person, the person who still does not know Christ. Do you know what that is? We have what they need. We have what they need. And what we have is the forgiveness of sins. And they need it. So when you and I are possessed by the grace of God, those things that God has given to us, and we know we have loved ones that don't know the Lord, don't we want them to have what we have? So here's what I want you to do with me for this hour. Stay with me now. I want you to think. Your job is to be evangelical about forgiveness. Your job is to want others to know the power and latitude and grace and fullness and prevailing work of forgiveness in their life as you know it, don't you? And so here's what I want us to do today. I want us to think through two things. Here are the two imperatives. Here are the two sort of mandates I want to put on your head today. I want you to desire that men know the forgiveness of God. That's our first point. Desire that men know the forgiveness of God. That's point number one, and it's given to us from the compelling words of our Lord Jesus in Luke's Gospel, chapter 24, verse 47, where he told the disciples, "Go into all the world and preach repentance for the remission of sins." In other words, the word remission is the same as the word forgiveness. Tell men and women there is forgiveness with God that they might be saved. It is an evangelical mandate that we let people know God alone forgives. God alone can forgive. And God alone has forgiven sinners in the person of who? Jesus Christ. This is why in Luke's Gospel, chapter 23, around verse 37, chapter 23, verse 34, rather, we see this man hanging on the cross. What's his name? Jesus, who is the redemption price for our sins. Is he not? We learned that last week, right? Forgiveness is not God just letting you go. Forgiveness is God paying a great price for your soul. The price is described in a person that's hanging, Luke 23, please, hanging on the cross. And while he's hanging on the cross, the first words that come out of his mouth, out of the seven, do y'all know what it is? "Father, forgive them, for they know not what they do." The first of the seven words is about what? Forgiveness. And then you know what happened? One of the thieves on the right side heard the master say, "There's forgiveness with God." He said, "Lord, when you enter into your kingdom, will you remember me?" You know what Christ said? "Today." See, God delights in what? Showing mercy. Do you believe it? God delights in showing mercy to sinners. And so I want us to ask God to give us a compelling desire that others who don't know Christ might receive the forgiveness of sins. Now, two subpoints that are necessary for that. For you and I to be sincere about others knowing the forgiveness of God, you and I have to make our calling and election sure. Look at that first subpoint. Affirming it where? In ourselves. How are you going to talk to somebody about freedom from sin, liberty from sin, liberty from the curse of sin, liberty from the power and penalty, not the presence, but the power and penalty of that which you yourself are not freed from? Right, so I want you to think through, if I'm going to desire it for others, let me walk in that liberty wherewith what? Christ has made me free. Let me make my calling and election what? Let me secure the reality that the blood-bought price for which I get to walk around as a child of God today is really mine. So I'm not selling people something I don't have. The other point that I want you to grasp is subpoint B, honoring it by our what? Right. So when people want to listen to you sincerely, they first watch whether or not you believe what you say. And then secondly, they watch to see whether or not you live that thing out. And they have a right to. When you're talking about eternal verities, you're telling people about heaven and hell and God and things that are transcendent. If they sense that you don't believe it, they have no reason to buy what you sell. God help us to love, adore, go deep, understand, profoundly receive, walk in, study, get our PhD in the forgiveness of sins so that it transforms our life and makes us compelling believers to others. The verse I want you to see is Psalm 51, verse 13. Now, Psalm 51 is the other penitent verb of a psalm for David, right? Where God said in that psalm to David, or David said rather to God, God, against you and you only have I sinned and done this evil in your sight. And God said in verse 6, he will make you to know truth from the inward part when you and I are honest about our sin. That's the other thing that we'll be talking about down the line. Behold, you desire truth, right? Where? In the heart. And in the hidden part, you shall make me to know what? Right. And then he says in verse 13, God, when you have forgiven me, when you have cleansed me, when you have washed me with hyssop, when you have restored me, then will I what? Teach transgressors your ways. See, here's something I want you to get. The reason why you have to understand forgiveness of sins is because if you don't understand that forgiveness of sins is the mechanism, the process, the means by which God deals with us, you can't teach anybody else. You can't teach anybody else what it means to be a forgiven sinner until you have felt your sin, even as a child of God, and been recovered by God's grace, and out of thankfulness, let men know God has the key to let you go. God can let you go. He can free you, but you have to be persuaded yourself. See what we have in common with unsaved sinners? Are you ready? We're both sinners. What we have in common with unsaved sinners is we're both sinners. I'm just a free sinner. He's not. She's not. And I want them to know the freedom that's in Christ. And that key comes through a knowledge of forgiveness of sins. And so under our first point, I want you to desire that they receive the forgiveness of sins. Secondly, I want you to discern its mysterious working. Now, this is going to move us into our study today. Put your thinking caps on because I want you to press in with me. It's one thing to desire that people know the forgiveness of sins. It's another thing for you to have the ability to discern when God is beginning a work of grace in their life. You want to know how God works to bring a man or a woman to Christ. You want to walk with God in such a way that God shows you his method of dealing with sinners. We pray and we pray and we pray for our loved ones, don't we? We pray for our friends, don't we? We pray for our enemies on a good day. Is that right? On a good day, right? And we're hoping that God does a work of grace. Now, God is calling us to something that I'm going to talk about next week, and that's called waiting, because we don't wait easy. But when God's going to answer your prayer, he's going to answer it in a way by which you know he's sovereign. In other words, God is not your bellhop. He doesn't jump when you want him to jump. Now, don't we have trouble with God on that level? Because we want folks saved as soon as we pray. But God will wait a week. He'll wait a month. He'll wait a year. He'll wait 10 years. He'll wait 20 years. He'll wait 30 years. He'll wait 40 years. He'll wait till you're dead. Because salvation is of the Lord and it's not about you. He wants you to pray it through. He wants you to love people till you die on your deathbed, praying that God saves your loved one. Now, watch this. I want to show you something about the mysterious work, and then I'm going to press through the book of Job and show you 10 steps to the forgiveness of sins. Here under this point, discern his mysterious workings. We have two case scenarios, one in the Gospel of Mark. You know it. Pull up Mark 2:5, where there was a lame man, fully lame, for which four other men brought him on a hammock, tore up the roof, and dropped him down in the middle of a Bible study. Y'all remember that? Tore up the roof, dropped him down in the middle of the Bible, shingles falling all off the roof while Christ is preaching, and that brother coming down. Remember that? And everybody expected the master to simply heal him. You know what the text said? When he looked upon that man who was sick of the palsy, here's what it says. When Jesus saw what? Their faith, not his faith. Here's what he says. He said unto the sick of the palsy, Son, which is a great term of endearment, which means he was one of God's elect. Stay with me now. I'm going to teach you something here. Get this. Son, your sins are forgiven. Right. Now, we know that Christ is a healer, right? He is the great physician, is he not? But he is first a theologian. And what that means is he cares about your soul more than he cares about your body. This is why we don't go around prostituting healing, because the real healing is the soul. Here this brother hanging, you know, between heaven and earth on the labors of other men, and he is completely unable to help himself. Completely unable to help himself. The master says this is a great time to show people how folks get saved. Point number one, salvation only comes to the sinner who is totally helpless in himself, who cannot come to God on his own, who cannot make it to the throne of grace on his own, who have to have people who pray for him and bring him to the throne of grace that God might have mercy. In other words, the forgiven sinner will acknowledge by the time we're done, we're hoping you will too, that God and God alone saved me all by himself. I had no strength. I had no power. I had no ability. I was totally dependent upon others. And Christ had mercy on me. In other words, if you know something about the forgiveness of sins, you know you were sick with the palsy as well. You know you had no spiritual strength whatsoever. You were what? Dead. Were you dead? Dead. And God had mercy on you. Those four brothers represent men who love forgiveness and want others to have it. They represent the true church that's preaching the true gospel, bringing people to the real Christ. Y'all got that? To the real Christ. That's the first one. And here's the thing I want you to get. He personally told that man he was forgiven. Do you understand how powerful that is? Men and women struggle even after coming to Christ, believing that they are forgiven. Don't you want Jesus to say to you, your sins are forgiven? That boy was highly privileged, wasn't he? Here's the next one. It's in Mark's gospel as well, chapter 7, where we have the second account of this, where actually it's Luke's gospel, chapter 7, verse 37, and you guys know it. It's the woman who broke in on an all-male dinner. Now, you know, as a sister in the Middle East, you don't break in on an all-male dinner fellowship with the high-ranking leaders in the house, all the way down to the Lord Jesus. That sister kicked that dough in. She went in, and Christ was in the middle of the dinner, and she started loving on Christ from the top of his head to the soles of his feet. Y'all remember that? Don't have time to unpack that. But all the brothers was really wondering, what in the heck is going on here? It was another opportunity to teach the disciples what happens when a person is really saved. See, when you're really saved, Jesus means everything to you. Jesus is all the world to me. You get it? That's what she had become. He had become to her. And she poured on him worship as the center of her affection and her desire, even contrary to the cultural norms. And you know what Christ did for her? he publicly acknowledged her forgiveness of sins. Do you see it? Behold, a woman in the city which was a sinner, when she knew that Jesus sat at meat in the Pharisee's house, brought an alabaster box of ointment, verse 38, and stood at his feet behind him, what? See, this is how you know, this is how you know, and began to wash his feet with tears, wiped them with the hairs of her head, kissed his feet, and anointed them with oil, verse 39. Now, when the Pharisees which had bidden her saw it, he spake within himself, the householder, this man, if he were a prophet, that is Jesus, would have known who and what manner of woman this is that touches him, for she is a what? He totally missed the message, like church folk do today. It wasn't about her, it was about Christ. But that's what religious people who are not anchored in the revelation of God's glory do. They miss the point, rubbernecking. Didn't I tell y'all stop rubbernecking? Y'all gonna run into somebody rubbernecking. That's how you clog up the freeway. Verse 40. Jesus answering unto Simon said, I have somewhat to say unto you. He said, Master, say on. Verse 41. I'll work through it. There was a certain crowd. You know what? Stopping right there. There is a verse. Verse number 48. Here it is. Verse 48. Notice what he said publicly to everyone in there about her. He said unto her, just like he said to the lame man. Do you see it? You see what he says to her? Your sins are forgiven. Please get this. God said that to her. See, when you get it from God, you're good to go. Right? Because the world may tell you you're not forgiven. Your own conscience will tell you you're not forgiven. You know how when you tear it up, I don't think I'm forgiven. But you got to be mighty bold to deny, undo what God said to you in the forgiveness of your sins. Now, he does that to liberate you so that you can continue walking with God. Can we go to work now? Because what we have just done is seen two examples where Christ was evangelical about forgiveness. He let everyone know forgiveness is the grounds upon which these two people have a relationship with me. Do you know God that way? Turn in your Bible to the book of Job. Set it on your lap because we are about to work through some 10 verses around this proposition. Discerning the mysterious workings of forgiveness when it occurs in people's lives. I have observed, and maybe you have as well, that when we really take salvation seriously, we want it to occur in people's lives, and sometimes we're looking for evidences, are we not? And I have also observed that a lot of times, if we don't understand how God works, we get in God's way. I want you to learn today not to get in God's way when he's working to save somebody. Discerning his work is what I want you to get. Discern it. I'm going to show you now 10 steps to the forgiveness of sins. 10 steps. I want you to hear me now. 10 steps to the forgiveness of sins. 3 steps will go down. Because the way up is what? 3 steps will go down. 7 steps will go up. We're going to walk through this like a Bible study. And I want to show you how the Holy Ghost draws men and women, breaks them down, reveals Christ to them, and brings them into a saving knowledge of God, which is what we want for everyone that we love and care about. Is that right? God, help me not to get in the way of your mysterious work. All right, let me set a context right quick. I've got 45 minutes. I think I can get it done. Here's the context. There are 5 brothers sitting around, probably drinking tea. I don't know what they did in the days before Abraham. They probably wasn't drinking coffee, probably smoking on those big pipes. They were Arabics. You know those pipes they smoke on? What do you call them? Kookas. I don't smoke it, so I don't know. They're probably sitting around smoking on the pipes and talking. But these 5 brothers are unique because they're not talking football. They're not talking business. They're not talking shallow things. They're not talking a lot of the empty, vain, vacuous, ethereal stuff you hear men talk about today. But what you have going on right here is a protracted conversation that starts at chapter 3, and we are now 30 chapters in, where 5 brothers are sitting around talking about how God works as they deal with Job's suffering. The brother talking to us today is the last one to speak before God ultimately speaks.
1: We are out of time today. We'll close our program out here and pick up where we left off next time we're together here on Way of Grace with Pastor Jesse Gestand. Thank you for spending a few minutes with us today. We trust it was profitable in your walk and relationship with Christ. Our goal here at Way of Grace is to make sure that you are growing in Christ, that you are living a life worthy of the calling that has been placed on your life from the gospel. 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Our phone number is real easy. 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Sundays at 10:30, we meet here at the church in Hayward. 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As always, it's a pleasure spending time with you here in God's Word, growing in His grace. Until next time, may Christ be your way of grace.
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9: Welcome to Family Oneness, an exciting broadcast focused on God's families. 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
10: Bless you and welcome again to Family Oneness, focused on the family, a Bible-centered time of encouragement, sharing a word for fathers, mothers, sons, daughters, grand and godparents, all that make up our family unit. It's a word of strength and encouragement. We say that the family is God's central design power unit for changing lives and strengthening faith. I'm your host, Pastor Bree Jackson. I'm a pastor at Solid Rock Cathedral Faith Church, where the senior pastor is Bishop R.E. Jackson. We're standing in faith for revival for our families. I'm excited to be here with you again, reminding you of your birthright to be an overcomer. We overcome by the blood of the Lamb and the word of our testimony. Our message today is a faithful prayer. Our key verse is found in the book of 1 Samuel, chapter 1, verses 5 through 17. We will focus on verses 15 through 17. I want to welcome again Bishop R.A. Jackson.
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10: He'll be joining us and we'll close with a prayer for our families. Open your Bibles and turn with me to 1 Samuel, chapter 1, starting at verse number 15. And it reads, "And Hannah answered and said, 'No, my Lord, I'm a woman of a sorrowful spirit. I have drunk neither wine nor strong drink, but have poured out my soul before the Lord. Count not thy handmaiden for a daughter of Belial, for out of the abundance of my complaint and grief have I spoken hitherto.' Then Eli answered and said, 'Go in peace, and the God of Israel grant thee thy petition that thou hast asked of him.'" In honor of Mother's Day, I want to share more about the story of Hannah. So let us go deeper in the lesson. Saints of God, Hannah's story is one of the most well-known stories in the Word of God. She's mentioned at a time where she's longing for a child. She's in the dark season of waiting. It's brought countless times up in the Word of God where we see petitions. But here, saints of God, in 1 Samuel chapter 1, at this time in the Bible, barrenness brought deep shame upon a family, because children were counted as God's blessings. So to have infertility, to be barren, to be without, was a shame that was heavy upon Hannah. She was consumed. She was burdened down, but she had a faithful prayer. Somebody say a faithful prayer. Our angle today of faithful prayer is a petition that has been strained by pain and struggle in a place where there's no other alternative. It's in a place where we see no way out. It seems impossible. So whether it's a diagnosis, position, financial standing, it's a place that's been strained by pain or lack of gain in such a way that it causes us to not care about the normalcy of how things are done or who is watching or what is going on. We must get to a place. We must come to a temple. We have something to say. We're talking about a faithful prayer. It's more than sound. It's more than position, saints of God. It is the entirety of a direct prayer, conversation with the Almighty in a place where we see no other option. It feels like it's almost impossible. I'm talking about when words feel like noise and the noise you're making makes no sense. We're talking about a faithful prayer, a group of sounds and words that come from the heart in faith, trusting in the one and only living God. Somebody say, "I got that." The enemy knows that when that faith field prayer hits the temple in a place called the altar from a heart that has already gone through what they've gone through And the only other door is through Jesus. He is the truth. He is the way. He is the life. Shout amen. Saints of God, the enemy cannot defeat that. So today we must look at, what sound are we making? Are we ensuring that that sound comes from our heart, our mind, our soul, and our spirit? We're talking about a faithful prayer. Somebody shout, draw nigh to God, and he'll draw nigh to you. Families of God, back to the scripture, 1 Samuel chapter 1, starting at verse 9. So Hannah rose up after they had eaten at Shiloh, and after they had drunk, now Eli the priest sat upon a seat by the post of the temple of the Lord. And she was in bitterness of soul, and prayed unto the Lord, and wept sore. And she vowed a vow, somebody say amen, and said, O Lord of hosts, if thou would indeed look on the affliction of thy handmaid, and remember me, and not forget that handmaid, but would give unto thine handmaid a man child, then I will give him unto the Lord all the days of his life, and there shall no razor come upon his head. In point number one, saints of God, we see here that Hannah knew where to take her problems. She took her problems straight to God in prayer. It was in bitterness of soul, it is said, that Hannah wept much and prayed to the Lord. In verse number 10, it says that Hannah came up to the house of the Lord. Year after year, she was there with her husband offering sacrifices to God and also suffering the ridicule. Somebody today, year after year, day after day, minute after minute. But this year was different. This year was different from all the other years. This year was the year that she would actually see the hand of God. Saints of God, in every situation, God's timing is perfect. A key verse in this chapter actually says, the Lord had closed up her womb, and verses 5 and 6. That might not seem fair to somebody, but understand that God had a purpose behind the plan. His plan was, in this time of trouble, we can be assured that God definitely had a plan. He did then, he does now, and he will in every situation of our life. Samuel needed to be born, saints of God, at a crucial time in history, not sooner, not later. He needed for Hannah to be in a place where she was willing to allow Samuel to be brought up to Eli and be raised as a priest. God's purposes are always greater than what we can plan. Somebody shout hallelujah. He had a plan. God had a plan that needed Samuel at the right place, at the right time, and throughout all his years. God was having an eternity conversation. It was not a minute in time. He was having an eternity conversation. He was saying, this offering that you're offering me is throughout all his days and forever to eternity. We know this because one of the greatest priests and prophets in the book of Acts, Peter, says this. He says, Samuel is the first of the prophets after Moses. In the book of Acts chapter 3, verse 24, the translation of Samuel, saints of God, means God has heard. It's the name of God. Oh yes, there was destiny on his life, saints of God. Hannah knew where to take her prayers. Families of God, we can use this in our life. And the application is found in the book of Isaiah chapter 41, starting at verse number 10. Fear thou not, for I am with thee. Be not dismayed, for I am thy God. I will strengthen thee, yea, I will help thee, yea, I will uphold thee with the right hand of my righteousness. Behold, all they that were incensed against thee shall be ashamed and confounded. They shall be as nothing, and that they that strive with thee shall perish. Thou shalt seek them, and shall not find them, even them that contendeth with thee. They that war against thee shall be as nothing, and as a thing of naught. For I, the Lord thy God, will hold up thy right hand, saying unto thee, fear not, I will help thee. Families of God, Hannah knew where to take her prayers. The application in the book of Isaiah chapter 41 confirms for us that God will be our help, that God will confound our enemies, that God will contend with those that contend with us. We can have confidence today in a faithful prayer. We're talking about a petition that's been strained by pain and struggle. Sometimes we find ourselves in places where there's no alternative. There's no fallback or backup. There's no way out. There's no escape clause, saints of God. It's a place that's been strained by pain or lack of gain in such a way that it causes us to shift, to not care about the normalcy of how things are done or who is watching or what is going on. We must get to a place. We must come to a temple. We have something to say. We're talking about a faith for prayer. It's more than sound. It's more than position, saints of God. It is the entirety of a direct prayer, conversation with the Almighty. Shout amen and amen. I find myself shifting from how I normally pray to a place of prayer, how I normally speak to being reverent to a holy God. I find myself shifting to take that lower gear, dig in deeper so you can rise up a little higher. Somebody today shout amen. Like Hannah, there's something I need to tell Jesus. Like Hannah, nobody else can fix it but him. Like Hannah, we need to know where to take our prayers. We need to know to take our prayers directly to God. Hannah had completely and totally surrendered to God. That's the place. That's the place where God wants to meet you. Our first point was about getting in the right place. Point number two is out of her brokenness and pain. Out of her brokenness and pain, Hannah trusted God's power and ability to work on her behalf. Somebody today, she made a vow saying, O Lord Almighty, if thou will look upon your servant's misery and remember me and not forget your servant, but give her a son. She was specific. She was timely. She surrendered. She was sure in her spirit and peremptory, straightforward, stringent, and absolute. She trusted that God was able to do this miracle for which she had asked him. She knew that he was the only one who could hear her prayer and bring an answer to her longing. Hannah was a woman of great prayer. Our supporting scripture is found in the book of Hebrews, chapter 11, starting at verse number 29, and it reads, by faith they passed through the Red Sea as by dry land, which the Egyptians, essaying to do, were drowned. By faith the walls of Jericho fell down after they were compassed about 7 days. By faith the harlot Rahab perished not with them that believed not, when she had received the spies with peace. And what shall I more say? For time would fail me to tell of Gideon and of Barak and of Samson and of Jephthah and of David and Samuel and of the prophets, who through faith subdued kingdoms, wrought righteousness, obtained promises, and stopped the mouths of the lions. Saints of God, we see the story of Samuel continuing even into the book of Hebrews. I stopped at verse number 33, but it goes on, and it talks about the great work of faith, saints of God. And verse number 29, there was an enemy called the Egyptians. You ought to tell your enemy today that is by faith. We see in verse 30, there was a plan. There was a wall. The enemy first, and then there's the plan. But somebody shout by faith. Verse number 31 is where I want to focus. It says, by faith, the harlot Rahab perished not. Let the enemy know that despite his plan, you will not perish. Somebody shout, bless God, bless God. Continuing in Hebrews chapter 39, but I want to read it to you from the Amplified Version, and it reads, and all of these, though they gained divine approval through their faith, did not receive the fulfillment what was promised, because God had us in mind and had something better for us, so that they, these men, women of authentic faith, would not be made perfect, that is, complete in him apart from us. Families of the Most High God, God had us in mind. Our application of through our brokenness is found in the book of Isaiah chapter 6. And I want to start reading at verse number 8. And it says, also, I heard the voice of the Lord saying, whom shall I send, and who will go for us? Then said I, here am I, send me. And he said, go and tell this people, hear ye indeed, but understand not, and see ye indeed, but perceive not. Make the heart of this people fat, and make their ears heavy, and shut their eyes, lest they see with their eyes, hear with their ears, and understand with their heart, and convert and be healed. Families of God, the enemy knows today that you and I have been given the power of a faithful prayer. And we can today see with our eyes. We can hear with our ears. And we're standing in agreement with our heart to be converted and be healed. Shout amen and amen. Families of God, we're moving from status quo. We're moving from the way we normally do it to a higher place, a deeper place in Christ, where we have a faithful prayer, a time of communion that is holy, set apart, and dedicated for the Lord, where our petitions, our requests, those things that we ask Him for, we can stand on the Word of God. We know that there's a place, and we know that He can take our brokenness. And saints of God, today, we're moving forward in a faithful prayer. We're talking about a petition that's been strained by pain and struggle. Sometimes we find ourselves in places where there's no alternative. There's no fallback or backup. There's no way out. There's no escape clause, saints of God. It's a place that's been strained by pain or lack of gain in such a way that it causes us to shift, to not care about the normalcy of how things are done or who is watching or what is going on. We must get to a place. We must come to a temple. We have something to say. We're talking about a faithful prayer. It's more than sound. It's more than position, saints of God. It is the entirety of a direct prayer, conversation with the Almighty. Shout amen and amen. We know God can, and we know God has heard our common everyday prayers. We know that there's power in a simple prayer, but I'm talking about in this time and in this season and with what is going on in our community, that we need to come up a little higher. We need to dig in a little deeper. Somebody shout a faithful prayer where we honor our vows and expect God's power. Amen and amen. Taking a break from our study, if you're just now joining us, preparing for worship and route to worship, or maybe you're at home today, we're talking about a faithful prayer. We're coming from the book of 1 Samuel, chapter 1, starting at verse number 5 and going down to verse number 17. Our key verses were verse number 15 and number 17. Families of God, in summary, we've covered point number 1 and point number 2. Point number 1 was Hannah knew where to go. She knew where the place of worship was. She had a place that came out of her situation. Point number 2, she came in her brokenness and in her pain. And our third point today is that she believed that God would do exactly what He said He would do. At this time, the Bible goes on to say that she went her way and ate something, and her face was no longer downcast. So in a course of time, Hannah conceived and gave birth to a son. She named him Samuel, saying, "Because I asked the Lord of him." We find that in 1 Samuel chapter 1, verses 18 and 20. As soon as Hannah was on her way, she was no longer downcast. She knew in her heart that she had spoken to the one who heard her, who could hear. Samuel's name means God hears us. So families of God, the faithful prayer that we can model our lives from is found in 1 Samuel chapter 1 in the story of Hannah. When we look at this, families of God, we can see that there is some symmetry that goes along with the obedience to the Word of God. Although it is personal, she's praying to herself. The priest is there. Eli is there, where two or three are gathered in my name for somebody. Although he was present, he was not pertinent. That was still personal between Hannah and God. Families of God, today, sometimes we're praying and we may not be alone, but don't worry. Whatever's not pertinent, God will deal with. She goes on and she begins to pray to the Lord. And in her prayer, we hear her saying a vow. We hear her making a vow to the Lord. She vowed to give him back to God. That was the perfect making of God's plan. Where His will is, His plan goes together. Somebody shout amen. When we see this happening, there's a perfect mixture. There's a combustion. There's a power that comes into play that makes that prayer potent. Somebody today, just keep on praying. Don't give up on prayer. Pray in the morning, pray in the noon, pray in the evening hour. Don't give up on prayer. Prayer, when mixed with faith, is potent. Prayer is, by virtue of definition, is an exchange. It's a matter of words in what you believe in. And today, we believe God. We believe that He is the only living God. We believe that He is the great I am, that He's the wheel in the middle of the wheel. He is the balm of Gilead. He is the Son of the living God. He's the bright and morning star. Somebody shout amen. Scholars note, Families of God, there's something unique about the story of Hannah, because after her petitions, she worshiped him. She worshiped God. Before they left, she offered God a sacrifice of praise and worship. Somebody today, believing in his power to do great things. We worship and praise families because we believe God's power to do great things. We expect the great. Somebody shout yes. Maybe her faith was still tested, somebody said, or maybe it's coming in time. No matter what our thoughts are, Hannah gave God a praise offering. She praised the Lord. She worshiped him. She worshiped him in the prayer. She was faithful. She was strong to uphold her part. That's the part she could control. She had control over what she would do, families of God. So she worshiped him. She gave him a praise offering. Somebody today, wherever you are to give God a praise offering. He has you in the right place. He is seeing your brokenness. So stand in the power of his name and expect the great. Believe him for the better. Believe him for the big. The Bible goes on and talks about where she worshiped him and she praised him, because we know that God will never allow our pain and our brokenness to have the last word. That's for somebody. Hannah knew that there was great power in prayer. There was purpose in waiting, and the answer would be a blessing. We can look at scripture in this model prayer and knows that God will never allow our pain, somebody, and our brokenness to have the last word. He will always give us more and bless us abundantly. The blessings may look different than what we first imagined for somebody, but there's great depth in faith. There's character that comes from these dark seasons, and we can have faith and understanding that our God, he is a good God, the only true and living God, and his name is Jesus. Families of the Most High God, I would be remiss if I did not emphasize that Hannah was faithful. She was strong. She kept her end of the vow. She brought her son back to serve in the temple. She introduces herself in verse number 24 again. Sometimes we will not look the same once we come out of the storm. Somebody say yes. It is emphatically clear and absolute identification when she says, I'm the woman who stood here beside you praying to the Lord. I prayed for this child, and the Lord has granted me what I asked of him. So now I give him to the Lord. For his whole life, he will be given over to the Lord. The Bible doesn't speak of her emotions at this point. That's for somebody. But I can imagine for any mother, this would be a hard task to do. But she did not waver. And every year, she continued to not only give, but she tithed to the Lord. She brought his priestly garments, allowing him to grow up, hallelujah, in the way that she had vowed. In God's purpose, it met her pain, and she was there to give him all the glory, all the testimony. She gave praises to God in the way that we can remember, saints of God. She says, my heart rejoices in the Lord. In the Lord, my horn is lifted high. My mouth boasts over mine enemies, for I delight in your deliverance. There is no one holy like the Lord. There is none beside you. There is no rock like our God, found in 1 Samuel chapter 2, verses 1 through 2. This is a beautiful anointed prayer, families of God. We see her making sure to make known how magnificent was her Lord, how magnificent was her God. We see Hannah making a point to be modeled by us in our lives today. She did not resist. She was not tempted to turn back. She fulfilled her vow. Families of God, today there is power in a faithful prayer. She used the spoken and the unspoken. She used the emotions of her pain and brokenness. She used the memory of coming year after year. This is for somebody trying and maybe failing, trying and not attaining, trying but not reaching your goal. Today, I pray that you receive the power of a faithful prayer. She shows us how to go about it. Go to the right place. It doesn't matter who's listening. Then she shows us how to worship and praise him. She was no longer downtrodden. The joy of the Lord became her strength. And the Bible says that God remembered her the same way he's going to remember you. God remembered her and he blessed her womb. Saints of God, God didn't just give her one child. She went on to bear more children, but the one she vowed is the one she gave. That's for somebody. Hannah teaches us how to take prayer and put it on hyperspeed by making sure we're full of faith. We're standing on the word of God. Maybe there's no alternative. Maybe there's no way out. Be encouraged. Your God, He keeps his promises. Today we know that successful mothers are not the ones that have never struggled, but the ones rather that never give up despite the struggles. Shout amen.
11: And with that, Bishop Jackson, please come and share a prayer for our families.
12: Amen and amen. Let us pray. Lord God, your families today are stirring up the gift that you have given us. Lord Jesus, we thank you for your amazing love has been poured out for us at the cross and poured into us by the Holy Spirit. We want to taste and experience more of the depth and breadth and length and height of your amazing love. Help us to walk by faith. Help us to endure in suffering. Help us to fully embrace your Son, Jesus Christ, our Redeemer. So pour out your love in our hearts in increasing measure by the power of your Holy Spirit through Jesus Christ, our Lord. We stand on the word of God today, knowing that we do not speak in the words which men's wisdom teach, but which the Holy Ghost teaches, comparing spirit things with spiritual. We hear from your throne room today that the natural man receiveth not the things of the Spirit of God, for they are foolishness to him, neither can he know them, because they are spiritually discerned. But he that is spiritual judges all things, yet he himself is judged of no man. We had a question, who has known the mind of the Lord that he may instruct him? But we have the mind of Christ. We are victorious. We bless your name now to him who is able to do exceedingly, abundantly above all that we ask or think, according to the power that works in us. To him be glory in the church by Christ Jesus to all generations forever and ever. Someone say amen and amen.
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0: that you may have never known that I believe will give you specific strategic help to overcome your anger. See you in just a minute.
1: Anger isn't the problem Scripture warns us about. Unresolved anger is. There's a real difference. And most of us have never been taught where the line falls. Paul draws it clearly in Ephesians chapter 4. And on this weekend edition of Living on the Edge, Chip Ingram shows us how to stay on the right side of that line. Now, if you have your Bible with you, open to Ephesians chapter 4, verse 25, as we join Chip for today's message titled, The Role of Spiritual Training in the Transformation Process.
2: We're going to talk about five habits that cultivate holiness from the heart. First and foremost, here's training station number one. The bench press of spirituality is this. It's be honest. Speak the truth in love. Paul picks up where he had talked about in verse 15, where he says, speaking the truth in love, we're to grow up into all aspects into him who is the head, even Christ. Therefore, verse 25 then, he's going to make the application. Laying aside falsehood, speak the truth, each one of you with his neighbor, for we are members of one another. Spiritual training station number one is honesty. Personal integrity. This isn't just your speech, but all aspects, honesty, integrity. How you live, what you say, but especially, you're going to put off falsehood. Your training command is to speak the truth in love. And so God says, go into training. And so you put on truthful speech and authenticity. Well, how do you do that? I mean, how do you make the break where that really occurs? Training apparatus here literally is practice confession. And the practice is every time you lie by thought, word, or deed, if it doesn't hurt another person, own it. And where appropriate, confess it. And when you do, trust develops. Power of evil will be broken. The second training station is not the bench press, but over here, you know, if you go to the gym, they always say, okay, we're going to work on your, you know, like your buys and tries, and here we go now, we're going to do some curls here. This is emotional control. If there's any area in the world that destroys our relationship with ourselves, with God and others, it's anger. Deal with anger appropriately. Verse 26 and 27, it says, be angry. That's a command. Yet, do not sin. Do not let the sun go down on your anger. Well, why? And do not give, or lest you give, the devil an opportunity, or literally it's a foothold, or a crack, or an opportunity in your spirit and in your life. Our spiritual training session, number two, is the goal, emotional control. In other words, we all deal with anger. How do we learn to go into training to appropriately deal with our anger? Our training command is to be angry and yet do not sin. By the way, anger is a healthy, positive emotion to motivate for life change. Jesus was angry with those in the temple because of the evil and the injustice and the graft. He was angry at the Pharisees because of their hypocrisy. And he wasn't Jesus meek and mild when he said, "You brood of vipers, you snakes, you whitewashed tombs." And his disciples turned and said, Jesus, are you aware that you're making them very upset? You're to be angry. Well, when we're supposed to be angry, we're often not. We're passive. And when we're inappropriately angry, the second word for anger here means to be irritations, exasperation, bitterness, resentment. This is the unhealthy anger. This is the kind of anger that you have when you don't get your way or people cut you off in traffic and you start down this process in your mind. This kind of anger when, you know, you have X amount of dollars and the stock market does that and you just start getting bent out of shape and you're mad and angry and exasperated and resentful. And it begins to eat at your soul. We all have anger issues, but most of us think only people that blow up have anger issues. Anger is expressed in three primary ways. Some people are, I call, spewers. They explode. And we've all been around people that have exploded. It creates distance. We're afraid of them. We withdraw. We don't have trust. A second way that people express anger, some of you learned, even from some of our churches, unfortunately, that all anger is wrong and all anger is bad. So whenever you had angry feelings about something that was unjust or wrong, like how come my brother or sister is being treated like this and I'm being treated like this? Well, that's anger. What you learned is you don't say that. You stuff it. You stuff it. You stuff it. And then there's other people, they're called leakers, passive aggressive. So if you know this person wants everything done neatly and on time,

0: even unconsciously, you do it in a sloppy way. And there's just something satisfying about watching them get all frustrated. See, everyone in this room, we deal with anger. And so in my case, Teresa and I had no idea how to do this. So when I was angry, you know, I want to verbalize, I'm going to talk until we get it done. She withdrew. And so I would put my hands behind my head as we're ready to go to sleep. And I'd bounce on the bed like this. This is, means, Teresa, you still have time to apologize. The day's not over. And what I would hear from her is, which is, I completely withdraw and don't like conflict because I learned that early on. Unfortunately, most Christians have conflict in your marriage, conflict with one of your kids, conflict at work, conflict in the church, a problem in a small group. We don't understand when unresolved anger isn't addressed, you give demonic powers that specialize in lying a foothold in your heart and in your spirit, and it will destroy your relationships. The great majority of divorces aren't because some big thing happened. Here's what happens. Your heart gets hard because you were hurt. And most of us then, after what Teresa and I did, is after 2 days, we pretended it didn't happen, and we just acted like everything was okay. But a scar occurred, and it was sort of okay. And then another scar occurred. And then finally, after about 2 years, what you do is you start looking through this lens, and you look at your mate through every time they do this or that, you look at them through this unresolved anger and bitterness, and you begin to connect dots that really aren't there. She doesn't really care. She's insensitive. She doesn't respond. Well, he's like this. And then this is what happens. And so again, I'm in the midst of this, and I'm in seminary, and I'm realizing, okay, first of all, I'm a liar, and I'm supposed to tell people about the truth. That's not good. And so God brings this into my life. And now I'm supposed to help people. I'm in a pastoral counseling class of helping people. And I learn about anger and how it actually works. And I realize we have no idea how to resolve it. It's impacting every area of our relationship. So I go to the professor and I ask for help. And the long story is, he says, you know, I have a brother who's a retired, he had a heart attack. He's a retired senior pastor, really knows the Bible. He's one of our best counselors. And you have very predictable problems from the kind of families you come. You have no business saying anything to anyone until you get these resolved. And so we'll give you a special student rate of $85 to $95. And you can see my brother for about 12 sessions. And well, this is not rocket science. You can resolve this. So I'm making $1,000 a month with 3 kids. Going to school full-time, working full-time. I'm going to tell you that $90 a week for 12 weeks is the best investment I ever made. And we learned how to go into training to deal with our anger and how to express it appropriately. And what I want to do now is I want to give you that tool. 2 tools. The training apparatus is I feel messages. I feel messages. When Teresa would shut down and I would talk or get very, very angry, what we learned is we couldn't communicate. And then it shut down everything in our life. And so this feels a little unfair to me, but I'm going to try and deal appropriately with my anger. Because at a time when I didn't have any money at all, I paid $90 a session to give to you right now for free, which doesn't seem fair. But what we learned, we put it on a 3x5 card, and instead of you ought, you should, you always, you never, those are angry words when couples or roommates or friends are fighting. You ought, you should are how dads talk to their daughters or how mothers talk to their sons. Those words are disallowed in a marriage relationship. You ought, you should, or you always, you never. Well, no one always or never does anything. See, those are labeling things. So what you do is you attack each other. You need a tool so that you can attack the issue. And so what I learned in my counseling was to make, I feel blank when you blank. We put it on a card. It was on the refrigerator. I put it in my Bible. And so I had to learn, I feel hurt when you give more attention to the kids than me. I feel disappointed when I spend this time making supper and you're always a half hour to 40 minutes late. I feel like you don't love me and you don't care. I feel disappointed when. I feel angry when you get it? See, what it does is it takes those issues And they come from your heart, and you identify how you feel instead of attacking the other person.
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0: We were learning how to do this, and I perpetually felt like my life was overwhelmed, and I would always seem like if she made a special dinner, I would come home late. And I learned over time, we always argued about this. And part of it is the differences when you get married, like when you are dating, I was adventuresome and spontaneous and exciting. And when we got married, I became irresponsible. When I was dating her, she was consistent, godly, follow through, structured. After we got married, man, she was rigid, unbending, no flexibility. And so you start focusing on those things. And so, you know, she really wanted dinner at a certain time, and I would just blow through it, lose track of time, but I did it over and over and over and over and over. And so eventually I learned when I'm really late, come in and be angry, pick on her early, because a good offense is better than a good defense. And so I'd find something about her and attack her early on when I walked in. You guys are smiling. Some of you guys know this tactic, right? Okay. And so then we would argue and I'd feel justified. And you know, here's what's happening, by the way, in our relationship. And so I come in and I'm ready to get mad at her because in the counseling, obviously, two or three sessions, it's not helping too much because I'm not obeying it yet. And so I walk in and, you know, everyone's already eaten an hour ago. There's two candles lit. There's the food is on the plate and she's seated and I'm kind of waiting for her. Okay. Come on. And she was calm. She goes, here's your dinner. I'm waiting for the attack. And she kind of lets me get a few bites. And then she looks at me very calmly, and her eyes are watery. She said, Chip, I feel like you don't love me when I spend the better portion of a day preparing something for you to express my love, and you disregard it and just come home an hour late. This was my gift for you. I feel like you don't love me. I'd never made the connection. To me, it was a power issue. That statement began, I just thought, wait a second. I may fight with you, but I love you. If me being home on time says I don't love you, I can change that. And I mean literally very few times ever after that message. Can I encourage you to begin to use I feel messages? Can I encourage you to write it on a card, put it on the refrigerator? And here's what I can tell you. You have anger issues. And some of you stuff, and some of you spew, and some of you, the reason you have an addiction is that's how you deal with your anger. The reason you eat is because of your anger. The reason you watch so much TV and play video games is because of your anger. The reason you stay at work is because of your anger. You have a habit, and the cue is you feel unrest and difficulty and pain. You've developed some routine, negative thing, that gives you the reward of feeling better. Oh, I feel better. I ate for a while. I watched this movie. I went on Netflix. I surfed on this. I did that. I went out and helped these other people because I didn't deal with my own stuff. Those patterns are rampant in this room. And God says, go into training. Go into training. You go into training and say, you know something? I'm going to be honest. And then what I'm going to do, when I'm angry, I'm going to identify I'm angry. And it's going to be hard, and I'm going to give an I feel message. I feel hurt when you... I feel disappointed. I feel used. I feel angry. And you begin to address those issues. I feel angry when we make a budget and you spend money that we don't have. I feel hurt when the attention is given to the kids and I realize we haven't made love in 3 weeks and it doesn't even seem to register. The other tool in anger is make direct requests. Part of our anger is always around expectation. Expectations are that we think our mates think the way we think, or our friends think the way we think, and they can read our mind. And so it's like, I'm going to be over here and I've asked you to meet me and I'm doing A, B, C, and D. Of course you're going to do at least A and B, right? And they don't. And then we're angry. And then you say, well, did you ask him to do that? No. You just expected it to happen. And so you make direct requests. So much of our anger is, I mean, even at work. You know, you're working with someone and you're doing this part of the job and they're doing that part of the job. And you just expect that, well, if I'm doing this, surely you're going to do that. But you don't ask them to do that. And then they don't do it. And then what? You're ticked off. And then you're ticked off and you don't say it to them. You stuff it down or it comes out in a meeting 3 weeks later. You would be shocked at what happens. And again, it takes courage and grace where you start making direct requests. And so like back to our marriage world, you make a direct request. If you're a stay-at-home mom, you might say, honey, I'm glad and I understand you've had a hard day and there's been a lot going on. But when you walk in the door, I want you to give me the first 5 minutes of your day. And then rather than ESPN or the Wall Street Journal, I need you to play with the kids for a half hour to give me a break. Direct request. Would you do that? Because how long has that been making you angry? Or you're a man and you say to yourself, I've been on the road 4 days. We have soccer, softball, basketball. Our weekends are blurred. We're this committee. We went to church. And you know what? We've not been together physically or had a romantic evening for, believe it or not, ladies, guys, count the days. 21 days, 7 days, 16 days. And you say, direct request, I'd like to set aside one evening a week where we put the kids to bed early and we have a romantic time of really talking and enjoying one another. And the guys are going, I've always loved the body language. Well, that's not very romantic or spontaneous like all the movies. Well, how's your way working for you? I mean, and you know what? Most women knowing, okay, that's the request. They mentally think, okay, that really matters to him. But here's the thing. We don't talk to each other that way. And if you don't give I feel messages and if you don't make direct requests, you know what you do? You will stuff, you'll explode, or you have these habits. When you ought to be talking to God or talking to someone you love or doing something that's profitable, you're on Facebook. Or you're watching meaningless stuff or eating food that you don't need. And in Christian circles, we kind of create all these kind of different ways that they're, quote, not really sinful. Well, they're not sinful and they're overtly violating some scripture, but they're sinful in that you're not being honest with yourself, you're not being honest with God, you're not being honest with others, and you're not honest about being angry and yet dealing with it appropriately. Can you see what would happen in your life if you said, okay, what's the area that I'm really frustrated in? What's the area? You get real with God. You don't have to tell anybody else right now. And you would say, I've tried. I can't change. And you said, okay, what's the feeling I have? What's the thing that I can't change? And what? There's a reward. There's some reward you're getting out of what you're doing. It's usually temporary, short-term ease, long-term pain and consequences. And if you said, okay, for the next 90 days, I don't know how it'll impact it. I'm going to be honest. Little things, big things, with myself, with God. Anytime I represent myself with another person in speech or action that is not true, I'm going to go to them as long as it doesn't hurt them, and I'm going to confess it. You do that 2 or 3 times this week, I tell you, you'll be more honest than you've been in a long time. Because it's painful and ugly. And here's the deal. It's like when I had to go to marriage counseling. I still remember sitting in that room thinking, I hope no one sees me. Well, why? Because I'm proud. The reason I don't want to confess? My pride. The reason I don't want to apologize? My pride. When you go into training on these things, God gets to the very core of the core so that the life of Christ can be formed in you. Question number 3 on your notes, you'll notice here, it talks about, so what specific area in terms of anger against others, yourself, has been an issue in your life? Application, write on a card and start using I feel messages. Are you willing to go into training? Here's the deal. We've been talking about transformation. The series is going to come. The series is going to go. And you can either begin to do some of these baby steps of training. You do this 90 days with me. I will tell you, Things will happen in you that you never dreamed. Trying hard, no matter how sincere, certainly won't break the power of certain ingrained, habitual, besetting sins. You have to go into training. You have to go into training. It's like the person I knew, 42 years old, had never run in their life, had a friend and said, you know, I want to run a marathon. She couldn't walk 3 miles. She changed when she went to bed. She changed her diet. She walked 3 or 4 miles. 3 months later, she jogged 10. 6 months later, 26.2 without stopping. Everything she needed was already in her. She went into training so that God could do in and through her what he'd already deposited physically. I want you to know everything you need to become the Christ-like mother, father, student, brother, sister, worker is already in you because the Spirit is in you. And he'll use his word and his people as you go into training. And 90 days from now, you will see a significant difference. My question is, are you willing to be honest and ruthless enough to spot what's the one area I want to do and go into training?
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0: As we close today's program, I want to stop for a moment because this is one that's like taking a needle into a raw nerve when you start to tell people, be angry, but don't sin. If you are struggling with anger, or if you know someone who's struggling with anger, what I talked about, the I feel message, is a powerful tool. But there's a whole process you need to go through, because this is one that when you start talking about anger, it is the tip of the iceberg. What's underneath of it? What God wants to do in your heart and in your life, when you begin to discover, you know, I'm bitter, I'm angry, I'm resentful. Well, what I discovered when I was teaching through the Bible, James chapter 1 and this passage on Ephesians, I realized what a big issue this was. I eventually taught an entire series called Overcoming Emotions That Destroy. But if anger is an issue that you're thinking to yourself, you know, I have the shame that goes with that. I've got the guilt that goes with that. Or my husband blows up, or I don't know how to respond to my boss. This is a resource that people have told me over and over and over again. Literally, some have said, that saved my life. I mean, that turned my life around. If we could be of help, let us know. We would love to get that into your hands to help you be angry, but not sin.
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11: Coming up today, Pastor Greg Laurie points out how the Lord is looking for honesty. He's looking for those with pure hearts.
10: A hypocrite is a person who is putting on a performance. They're playing a role. They're hiding behind a mask, and God doesn't like it when you do that. Better to be an honest sinner than a lying saint or hypocrite.

0: When we hide behind a facade, a false front, trying to pretend we're someone we're not, we're not fooling God, right? He knows who we really are. In fact, He knows us better than we know ourselves. Well, today on A New Beginning, Pastor Greg Laurie points out the peril of living an imitation life. It's a disappointment to the Lord, and our act may not be believable to those around us either. It's a good opportunity for a reset and to live a life of transparent honesty going forward.
1: The title of my message today is Honest to God. On Halloween, you know, maybe you put on a costume, maybe you put on a mask, and you pretend to be something that you are not. That's what I want to talk about. And my message today that I'm calling Honest to God is you don't want to be a hypocrite. And a technical definition of a hypocrite is it's someone who's playing a part. Someone who is effectively an actor. They're presenting an image that is not really them, and they want you to believe that they are this person. And in context, this would be a person pretending to be a Christian. It is actually not a Christian at all. Now, let's be honest. One of the things that keeps non-believers away is hypocrisy in the church, right? How many of you have heard some non-believers say, well, the reason I don't go to church is there are too many hypocrites there. Have you heard that one? Yeah, we have all heard it. What are you going to say? No, come to our church. It's hypocrite free. That's impossible. I sometimes say to people, well, if you find a perfect church and there's no hypocrites in it, please don't join it because you'll ruin it, right? We are imperfect people serving a perfect God. And if we're honest, we all have moments of hypocrisy, but sometimes this is used as an excuse that non-believers offer as to why they will not become Christians. I was at a Harley dealership a while ago, and some guy, I was talking to him about the Lord, and he said, well, yeah, what about all the different religions that are out there? How can one belief be true and the others not be true? And at that moment, a really loud Harley rode by with super loud pipes. I said, you hear that? That is the sound of a genuine Harley Davidson motorcycle. And he said, yeah, that's right. And I said, and there's a lot of imitations out there on the road, but there's only one Harley. And I have to say, riding a Harley myself, when you see someone coming on the other side of the road toward you, if you ride a Harley, you do this little sideways wave. If you're a rider, you know what I'm talking about. So you kind of ride, you just kind of go, hey, you like that? But if they're on another kind of motorcycle, you don't acknowledge them, okay? It's kind of an elitist thing because we think we're cool when we're not, but whatever. But my point was, just because there's imitations doesn't mean there is not a genuine, and in fact, the very existence of all the imitations shows there has to be the real one there somewhere. So here's the devil's thinking. He knows there's the genuine Savior, Jesus Christ. He knows it's through Christ that people come to God. Therefore, he effectively floods the market with cheap imitations to distract and divert people from the real thing. But let's understand what a hypocrite really is. A hypocrite is not a Christian who's following Christ and slips up. Because of people appoint an accusing finger. You just got angry. You exceeded the speed limit while you were driving. You were unkind. You didn't do this exactly right. And we all have moments where we don't live up to the standards we have in Scripture and the faith that we have, but that happens. But that's not hypocrisy. That is, well, humanity. We're all going to fall short. But the difference between a person who falls short and admits it and is sorry for it and tries to do better and a person who's playing a role is one is trying, one is walking with the Lord, the other isn't walking with the Lord at all. Look, we're all going to fall short in some way, shape, or form. The fact is, the further we go in the Christian life, the more we realize we need to grow. And so here is the difference. A hypocrite is a person who is putting on a performance. They're playing a role. They're hiding behind a mask, and really, they're not a believer at all. And ironically, Hypocrites are often the most critical people of all. It doesn't surprise me when I find a hypercritical person turn out to be guilty of sins that are far worse than the sins they're criticizing in other people's lives. I bring this up because we're going to look at a very interesting couple in the Bible, Ananias and Sapphira. They were two hypocrites who found out the hard way that you can't pull the wool over God's eyes. Now, here's the thing to remember. Jesus saved his most scathing words, not for sinners, but for hypocrites. He saved his most scathing words for the Pharisees. Now, being a Pharisee was not in and of itself a bad thing. A Pharisee could be a very devout man. He could be a man who really sought to know God by memorizing the scripture and living by the standards he lived by. But unfortunately, many of the Pharisees had no interest in God at all. And for them, it was more about theater. And Jesus was very critical of them, calling them whitewashed tombs, which means you look good on the outside, but you're dead in the inside. In contrast, with sinners, Jesus was incredibly compassionate. Take the woman caught in the act of adultery as an example. The Pharisees grabbed her, threw her before Jesus, not because they cared about the law or what was right or wrong. They just wanted to put him to a test that hopefully he would fail. They throw her down at the feet of Christ. They say, the law says this woman should be put to death. What do you say? Jesus looks around at these creepy, self-righteous, arrogant hypocrites. And we read that he stoops down and writes in the sand, stands up, writes in the sand again. Then he looks at them and says, let him that is among you without sin cast the first stone. And the Bible says they left from the eldest to the youngest. Now he looks at this woman who actually was guilty of this sin. And he says, woman, where are your accusers? She says, I have none, Lord. It's interesting, the very word that he used for woman is a term of respect. It's almost as though he called her ma'am or lady. I don't know if she'd ever been called that before. But he said, ma'am, lady, woman, where are your accusers? Showing that he didn't just see her for what she was, he saw her for what she could become. Yeah, at that moment, she was an immoral woman caught in the act. But he saw that she could become a woman of God. Woman, lady, ma'am, where are your accusers? I have none, Lord. Then go and sin no more. And we see this over and over again. He's loving and patient and compassionate with sinners, even being called the friend of sinners, but very quick to deal with self-righteous hypocrites. Listen to this. Better to be an honest sinner than a lying saint.
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4: I just wanted to let Greg know that he has inspired my life. 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Take care.
3: It's a blessing to know that listeners are hearing these messages and God is using his word to touch hearts. How have Pastor Greg's studies impacted your life? Would you let him know? 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
2: Well, today, Pastor Greg is presenting a study of the sin of Ananias and Sapphira in a message called Honest to God. Let's listen.
1: So here we come now to the story of how the devil changes his approach. At first, he attacked the church outwardly, and that blew up in his face. Instead of weakening the church, it strengthened the church. So now he comes in a different way. First, he came like a lion. Now he's going to come like a serpent, just like he came to Eve in the Garden of Eden, slithering in. That's how the devil often works. He'll attack you on the outside, and you're fighting him here, but you might be letting him in somewhere else. So let's get the backdrop of the story. Barnabas, is seen giving a gift to the church for the use of ministry. Now, I love Barnabas. He's called the son of consolation. Whenever you read about Barnabas, he's encouraging someone. And here he is giving this. Now, no one forced him to do this. No one pressured him to do this. And periodically, we have people come to us and say, I want to give a gift to the ministry because I want to invest in what you guys are doing. And we're so appreciative of that. But here's the thing. This was voluntary. He didn't have to do it, but he wanted to do it. And other members in the church did the same thing. They were sort of pitching in and helping out because some believers, because of persecution, were losing their employment. They needed help. So the church was pooling their resources. It wasn't forced on them by the government. It was voluntarily done by members of the church, of the congregation. But so Ananias and Sapphira see this and they think, wow, look at how the people appreciate this. We want to be seen as virtuous people too. So this is what happens next. And one of the most shocking stories in the Bible, quite candidly. Acts chapter 5, starting in verse 1. I'm reading from the New Living Translation. There was a man named Ananias, who with his wife Sapphira sold some property. He brought part of the property to the apostles, but claimed it was the full amount. His wife agreed to this deception. Underline that, this deception. Then Peter said, Ananias, why has Satan filled your heart? You lied to the Holy Spirit, and you kept some of the money for yourself. This property was yours to sell or not sell, as you wish or not. And after selling it, the money was yours to keep or to give away. Why would you do a thing like this? You're not lying to us, you're lying to God. And as soon as Ananias heard these words, he fell to the ground and died. And everyone who heard about it was terrified. Well, then some young men wrapped him in a sheet, took him out and buried him. About 3 hours later, his wife comes in, not knowing what had happened. Peter asks her, what was this price you and your husband received for the land? She said, yeah, that was the price. Peter said, how could the two of you even think of doing a thing like this, conspiring together to test the Spirit of the Lord? Just outside that door are the young men who buried your husband, and they'll carry you out too. And instantly, she fell to the floor and died, and the young men saw she was dead, and they carried her out and buried her beside her husband. And great fear gripped the entire church and all the others who heard what happened. We'll stop there. How's that for a story? Wow. Why did God deal so severely with these two people? Because they committed a specific sin against the Spirit that still can be committed today. They lied to the Spirit of God. Verse 4, you've not lied to men, but to God. Their sin was they lied to the Holy Spirit. The Holy Spirit is a member of the Trinity, Father, Son, and Holy Spirit. The Holy Spirit has a will. The Holy Spirit has a personality. The Holy Spirit can be specifically sinned against. There are specific sins identified in the Bible that can be committed against the Holy Spirit. For instance, you can insult the Spirit. You can resist the Spirit. You can lie to the Spirit, as the story here shows. And you can blaspheme the Spirit. So what is this about? Again, Ananias and Sapphira were hypocrites. They were playing a part. They were pretending to be something that they were not. They wanted people to think they were really devoted to God when they weren't. Now, before we criticize them, let's just ask ourselves this question. Have we ever done anything like this? The answer is yes. Here's how. You know, we put on a performance. Maybe there's a prayer meeting and it's our turn to pray and we hog the prayer. You ever pray with people like that? They just pray forever. And it's a very flowery prayer. Because what are they doing? They want to impress you, right? Oh, our Father, we thank thee today. And I thank you, Lord, as I was studying your word for 3 hours, how you spoke to my heart. And then, Lord, as I was actually leading people to Christ on the way over here, 6 or 7, as I recall. But, Lord, what is that all about? You're talking more about you than the Lord. And so this is the thing. We can do the same thing. In fact, Jesus called out the Pharisees in Matthew 6. In a modern translation, he says, be especially careful when you're trying to be good so you don't make a performance out of it. It might be good theater, but the God who made you will not be applauding. Don't pray for theater. Don't worship for theater. You know, some people always say, I'm going to really just, you know, sing louder and lift my hands higher. And that's all good. We want that. But don't do it in a way where you're drawing unnecessary attention to yourself. Sometimes people will pretend to be a Christian when it works to their benefit. Maybe you're a Christian girl and some guy comes up and says, hey, I'd like to take you out for dinner. And you say, well, I don't want to be involved with anyone who's not a Christian. Are you a Christian? And he says, yeah. Hallelujah. Even the way he said it was kind of creepy. It's like, yeah. Doesn't the Bible say something about greeting one another with a holy kiss? So come here, hold on. That guy might be lying to your face, right? Or maybe when you go to buy a vehicle, a number of years ago, I was looking at some truck and the car dealer was cussing up a blue streak, all this profanity. And then he says, so tell me, what's your name, Greg? Yeah, what do you do for a living? I'm a pastor. All of a sudden, it's like, hallelujah, praise the Lord, brother. I'm like, give me a break. Just be an honest sinner, not a lying car dealer. Sometimes when someone's running for office and they want to get the evangelical vote, all of a sudden, there's the little religious rhetoric in their speeches, and they show up at church, and they want to be noticed, and hey, everybody, look, yeah, here I am. So be careful to not put on a performance. God doesn't like it when you do that. Again, let me emphasize, better to be an honest sinner than a lying saint. So don't put this show on. That's what Ananias and Sapphira were doing. They were pretending to be something they were not.

0: Pastor Greg Laurie, urging lifestyles of transparent honesty as we walk with the Lord. Good insight today here on A New Beginning. When we're pretending to be a believer, most people can see right through that. And God can always see right through that. How is your relationship with the Lord? Have you ever come to Him and asked Him to forgive you of your sins? Have you decided to follow Him? Pastor Greg, what would you say to the person listening who is not sure if they've ever come to the Lord and asked Him to be their Savior?
1: Yes, I think they need to make this commitment to Christ. Here's what the Bible says. Whoever will call upon the name of the Lord will be saved. So you need to reach out to God. Not just think about it, not just say, one of these days I would like to, just do it. In fact, you can do it right now. You say, well, how do I call out to the name of the Lord? You do it through prayer. God is just a prayer away. How about if I lead you in a prayer? And you could pray this prayer after me. You can pray it out loud if you like. You can pray it quietly in your heart, but direct this prayer toward God, and you could pray it after me right now. You ready? Pray this after me. Lord Jesus, I know that I'm a sinner, but I know that you're the Savior, and I want a relationship with you. So as your word says, I'm calling on the name of the Lord. I'm asking you to save me from my sin, and I'm asking that we begin a new relationship today. Thank you for loving me and sending your son Jesus to die on the cross for my sin and then raising him from the dead. I now put my faith and trust in Jesus Christ, and I ask this in Jesus' name. Amen.
0: Amen. 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You know, Pastor Greg, there are times when we have the privilege of praying with someone to accept Christ.
1: Yes.
0: And when that happens, you know, we really want to give them something to follow up.
1: Yeah.
0: And obviously, a Bible is a great option, the best option. And you have a new book, What Every Growing Christian Needs to Know. It kind of sounds like that would be a great introduction to the Christian life.
1: Yeah, I think so, Dave. I think it'd be very helpful because, you know, you wonder, where do I go now? You know, when I became a Christian at the age of 17, no one gave me anything. They didn't give me a Bible. They didn't say, Greg, you need to start going to church now. And the school bell rang because it happened on my high school campus, and I literally had no idea what to do next. And thank God a guy I didn't know from Adam's house cat, and I don't know that Adam had a house cat, but it's an expression. Anyway, this guy named Mark comes up to me. He introduces himself. He takes me to church, and effectively he started to disciple me. That was so important. But I want to help other people sort of be like Mark was to me. And this is a resource you could put in the hands of a new believer. In fact, you could go through it with them, and it would be helpful to you as well. You could break things down and explain it. You could start a little small group and invite new believers over to it. But this is something that will be a blessing to them because, you know, when I read a book, I'm not trying to impress anyone, Dave. I'm not some prolific author. I speak in a very plain, understandable way. And by the way, that's intentional. I heard one great Bible preacher from days gone by who said the objective of preaching is to get the cookies on the bottom shelf where the kids can get to them. So I try to do that. I use humor. I use illustration. I try to write in a language, in a way of speaking that people understand, because I just want them to internalize these truths. You know, and I have to say that the Bible says of Jesus, the common people heard him gladly. He wasn't trying to impress the Pharisees and the Sadducees and the religious elite of the day. In fact, he had some pretty scathing words for them. He was trying to communicate with the regular folk out there who just wanted to get closer to God. So if you want to learn more about how to get the most out of your Bible study and how to pray more effectively and how to share your faith in a way that you'll see results, then you want to order a copy of this new book, What Every Growing Christian Needs to Know.
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12: 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Whether you are listening on your computer, smart device, or radio, however you've tuned in, we are happy that you did. We believe that your joining us today is a divine appointment and not a coincidence. We also believe that God has a word specifically for you. We are one church in two locations, and we invite you to join us each Sunday at 7 a.m. and 10 a.m. both.

give him honor. Somebody tell him, thank you, Jesus. Somebody bless his name.

bless his name. Hallelujah. Hallelujah. Hallelujah. Hallelujah. Bless his name. Grab your Bible and turn with me to 2 Timothy. Hallelujah. Turn with me to 2 Timothy in your Bible. Hallelujah. Bless his name. Hallelujah. Second Timothy chapter 4. I want to continue to share in this series of messages where we've spotlighted B-side saints, saints that don't get as much attention in Scripture, but offer for us a mirror in which we can look in order to see ourselves and to become better selves to the glory of God our Father. 2 Timothy chapter 4. And I want to read verse 9 and verse 10 in your hearing. 2 Timothy, towards the back of your Bible. One of the things, those of you who are young people that are still in the sanctuary, one of the things that you need to make sure you do, and that old printing press Bible, this one right here, will help you to do, is it'll help you to really learn the books of the Bible in order. You really don't have to think when you got an app, right? But if you got this, you got this in your hand, you're gonna have to learn where stuff is, all right? What part of the Bible is it, the Old Testament or the New Testament? Is it the back of the New Testament, the middle of the New Testament, the front of the New Testament, all of that, all right? So 2 Timothy is moving towards the back of the New Testament. Chapter 4 and verse number 9 and verse number 10. If someone close to you doesn't have a Bible, I want to ask you to be kind and Christian enough to share yours with them. This is how the New International Version translates the original Greek New Testament. Do your best to come to me quickly for Demas, because he loved this world, has deserted me, and has gone to Thessalonica. That's enough. You may be seated in the presence of the Lord our God. Demas, because he loved this world, has deserted me. I want to ask for your prayers and your attention. I still believe that when there is prayer in the congregation, there's more power in the pulpit for proclamation. I want to talk today highlighting Demas, disciple or deserter. Disciple or deserter. We've looked at different biblical characters to draw some things from their lives that can be applied to ours. And today, Demas is center stage. And the question is, disciple or deserter? I ask you to keep your Bibles open. Do your best not to go to sleep. I don't want you to accuse me of making anything up. Disciple or deserter? There's a gentleman in American history who is known to us only because he was a deserter. We never would have known his name. We never would have known his contributions if he did not become a deserter. You remember his name, I'm sure. It's Benedict Arnold.
Benedict Arnold was an American Revolutionary War general who had become best known for his defection from the Continental Army to the British side of the conflict in 1780. He was a genuinely capable general. He was wounded twice in combat because he was so committed to the cause. But he deserted to the British over money, resentment over being passed over, and because of his wife's loyalist connections with a major in the British Army. His desertion, however, was not sudden. It was gradual. It was a slow accumulation of grievances along with an appetite for social status. Many of you all have heard, and most people in America have certainly heard the name Billy Graham. Billy Graham is one of the most recognized names in modern Christendom. Many have not heard or learned about one of his close colleagues early in ministry, however. His name was Charles Templeton. Templeton was reported to be a more dynamic preacher than Billy Graham in their early years. As a matter of fact, he would be the natural first choice when it came to a preaching audience. He was the more gifted of the two evangelists. They co-founded Youth for Christ together. And they did this for many years, but over time, Templeton began to allow intellectual doubt to seep in. And it pulled him away from the Christian faith. So much so that he became a self-declared agnostic. He would later write a book about it. And he would talk about how he said farewell to God. If you don't know, agnosticism is a theological position that questions God's existence or the existence of the divine. It doesn't say that there is no such thing, but it raises questions and highlights doubt. On a psychological level, agnosticism is a personal attitude that suspends judgment, withholding belief and unbelief. In other words, I'm not going to be committed, and I'm not going to say I'm uncommitted. I'm just going to be here and say whatever it is what it is. He would then move even further away from the Christian faith, drifting further and further to sea by becoming a full atheist. And the distinction between an agnostic and an atheist is simply this. An atheist decides that they don't and won't believe in the existence of God or any deity. They're not even raising questions. They've already made a decision that they don't believe at all. Templeton drifted away from the Christian faith over time. Not overnight. Benedict Arnold moved from a dedicated soldier to a deserter, not overnight, but over time. Are you getting it? That's the same reality for the fellow Demas, whose name appears in our text for today. He started out as a disciple of Jesus Christ, but gradually drifted away and became a deserter. Let me see if I can help you contextually. The Apostle Paul, who writes our scripture today, is in a damp, dark dungeon of a jail, preparing to literally have his head chopped off. As he's waiting
to have his head chopped off on Nero's chopping block, he's writing this letter to Timothy, his son in the ministry. And he says, listen, I fought a good fight. I've kept the faith. I finished my course. Now there is laid up for me a crown of righteousness, not only for me, but for all who love the Lord's appearing. That's verse 8. And then he transitions in verse number 9 and he says, hey, do your best to come to me quickly, because Demas, having loved this world, has deserted me. He's gone to Thessalonica. Cretans has gone to Galatia and Titus to Dalmatia. Only Luke is with me. And go get John Mark. Bring him here. We had a dispute some years ago, but tell him I need him because he will do good for me and be helpful to me in the ministry at this point in my life. Each of the other fellows whose names were mentioned were not with Paul in his lowest and darkest moment because of a ministry assignment. Demas, however, is not with Paul because he loved the world so much that he drifted from being a disciple to being a deserter. Help me, Holy Ghost. Demas didn't start out as a deserter. He ended up that way, as far as we know. He started out as a faithful disciple. A disciple is a student, a pupil, a learner, a follower of Jesus Christ. And so Demas appears in two other places in Scripture. In the book of Colossians, he shows up. Chapter number 4, verse number 14. Paul says, Luke, the beloved physician, greets you, as does Demas. In other words, Demas was in good standing. In Philemon 1, verse 23 and 24, Paul writes, Epaphras, my fellow prisoner in Christ Jesus, sends greetings to you, and so do Mark, Aristarchus, Demas, and Luke, my fellow workers. Stay awake and stay with me for just a few minutes. When Paul talks about Demas previously, he talks about him positively as a fellow worker, as a colleague, as a fellow disciple, as being committed to the faith. But by the time Paul reaches the end of his life and is considering who's been with him and who's deserted him, he says, Demas, having loved this world, this present world, has deserted me. Anytime you're at your lowest, it causes you to take inventory of who's with you when you're down that you were with when they were down. I'll try it one more time. When you're in a bad place, when your heart is broken, when you're grieving, when you've lost your job, when things have not gone well for you and you are in a low place and a dark place, it causes you to take inventory of who is really ride or die in your life. Who shows up when you're at your worst that you've been there for at their worst. And if you live

Long enough, you're going to be in a place and take inventory, and some of the people that you help the most will not be present when you're going through your most difficult season. And it's easy for us to assume a posture of personal piety and look down our spiritually snotty noses at a Benedict Arnold, a Charles Templeton, or a Demas. By the way, Demas is pretty much a nickname. His real name, it's believed by scholars, was Demetrius. And it's easy for you to look at Demetrius or Demetria and say, that's a shame. But the reason God has me sharing this message with you today is because any of us can become a Demas. Any of us can drift from being a devoted disciple to being a disappointing deserter. Paul doesn't put him down. Paul's just speaking facts that this same fella that came to church all the time, this same fella that started out on fire for Jesus, this same fella that was always worshiping and always witnessing, this same fella that was always reading the Bible, this fella that would show up when we had a mission trip, this same fella that would go out in the streets and do ministry with us has now defected. He's deserted. And you're wondering, how in the world could he do it? The truth of the matter is, any of us can do it. Many of us know people that started out in church that won't go to church even for a funeral now. Many of us know people that used to be on fire for Jesus, but now they're ice cold. Many of us know people that were good until the pandemic hit. But seemed like that pandemic took a whole lot of that Jesus and a whole lot of that commitment away from them now. So they can go any and everywhere else, but they can't come to church. They don't read the Bible. They don't pray until something goes wrong. But I ain't just talking about them. Because there's some people that sit in sanctuaries every Sunday in person that are going through the motions, who don't do anything to show their discipleship Monday through Saturday. And they only display it in a facade for 2 hours on Sunday. Don't look at your neighbor, just look at me. And if you're not careful, friend, you and I can become like Demas, who started out well, but along the journey started drifting. I'll come back to that in a second. Paul says that he deserted me. The word that Paul uses for he deserted me is the same word that Jesus uses when he's on the cross dying. And he quotes from Psalm 22 and says, my God, why hast thou forsaken me? It's the same word that Jesus used that he borrowed from David. It's the idea of being forsaken. It's the idea of being abandoned. It's the idea of somebody leaving you by yourself. And Paul says, when I needed somebody the most, Demas deserted me. Not just me. But the implication is that Demas deserted the ministry because he drifted. I was watching a fellow one day who was in a boat that was coming towards the dock. And as he was coming towards the dock, he stopped his engine. I was wondering what he was doing because he stopped short of the dock.
The doc is over here. He's way over there. And so I watched with great fascination, see what in the world this guy is going to do. And he started cleaning out his boat and started doing some other things. Remember, the motor is no longer running. It has stopped. And so what I was curious to see was whether or not the boat would continue to progress in its original direction. Or whether or not something else would happen to the boat once the motor stopped. And as I watched, you know what I saw? I saw waves that started controlling the boat. It became the victim of the waves. And those waves started turning the boat away from the dock. And then it caused the boat to start drifting back out in the wrong direction, further out into the larger body of water. It happened so subtly. It happened so imperceptibly that after the engine stopped, you would have thought there would have been enough momentum to carry him all the way to the dock. But when the engine stopped, he started going in reverse because the waves were so powerful that they began to cause him to drift. Come here for a minute. Whenever you stop your discipleship, you start drifting.

going in when your motor and your motive for Christ had you going forward. That's why it's dangerous to stop reading your Bible. That's why it's dangerous to stop praying. That's why it's dangerous to stop worshiping at home. That's why it's dangerous for you to stop going to church, because when you stop that motor, when you're no longer having your devotional time every single morning, then you'll find yourself drifting further away. And sometimes when you go to try to restart that motor, it malfunctions, and you find yourself incapable now of getting back on track. That was Demas. And Paul notes, I'm almost done, why Demas deserted. He doesn't just say that he deserted me. He says, because he loved this world, this present world. Do you see that in your Bible? Keep your Bibles open. Do your best not to go to sleep. I don't want you to accuse me of making anything up. Because he loved this present world, he deserted me. There are some that would want to suggest that that Demas deserted because he had some other things to do. Well, if he did, that's problematic, because that means that he allowed other things to become more important than the main thing. When Paul says that he loved this present world, he uses that word agapao, which is the verb form of agape. You know what agape is. That's unconditional, unlimited love. That's the love that we get from God, and the love we should have for God. What Paul says Demas's problem is that he removed the boundaries from that agape. And when he removed the boundaries from that agape got turned in the direction of this present world. And so the love that was unlimited that he should have had for God and for ministry, he ended up opening up himself to have that kind of love for the world. Be careful about falling in love with this world. John in his epistle says, love not the world, neither the things of the world. The idea behind this is that he started to fall in love with sin and pleasure and self-fulfillment and the things that the culture offers. And anytime you start drifting that far away and you start opening up your heart to yourself, to the idol called me, you are moving in the direction of a deserter. Are you listening to me? And the dangerous thing is, brothers and sisters, is that this culture and this world does not have as much good to offer you as you think. When he says that Demas loved this present world, it's not cosmos that he uses for world, it's aeon, which is a word that means this present age. It's talking about this culture. It's talking about what the Germans call the zeitgeist. That is the spirit of the times and of the age. And if you're not careful, you'll open up your heart more to TikTok and to IG and to Facebook and all of the other social media platforms, and you'll live for likes from people you'll never meet. You'll start to measure your worth based upon people's response
to things you post. When Paul says that Demas loved this present age, that word love also means to value. When you start to value your 401k, your Roth IRA, your stock portfolio, when you start to value your home and your homes, your investment properties, your time shares that you have all

reputation. You made rank in the military. You're in the C-suite in the business world. You're a leader in the community. Everybody knows your name. I mean, you the baller, you the shot caller. But if you fall in love with that imagery and you fall in love with the materiality of this world, you're going to find yourself in a bad place. Jesus raises this question. What would it profit a man or a woman to gain this whole world and lose their soul? Yeah. When you fall in love with the pleasures of this world, see, the Lord doesn't mind you having things. He doesn't even mind you having a lot of things. And he certainly doesn't mind you having a lot of nice things, but he does have a problem when those things have you. Because you now value them more than you value him. Yeah. James, the half-brother of Jesus, wrote an epistle in the Bible. And he said, listen, let no man say when he is tempted, I am tempted of God. For God cannot be tempted with evil, neither doth he tempt any man. But every man is tempted when he is drawn away and enticed by his own lust. What the enemy will do is the enemy will take natural desires and he will then twist them and convolute them so that they become either unnatural desires or unhealthy desires. And sometimes you and I don't know the difference until it's too late. You know why? Because the devil is a professional fisherman. Digging Bobby Robinson and a few other people in our congregation are avid fishermen. And so they can tell you that in fishing, there is something that's used called a lure. L-U-R-E, lure. A lure is something that is appealing to a fish and thus attractive to a fish because of the internal appetite of the fish. Get it? It's appealing. It's attractive, which means it has the power to draw them. And it's because of their appetites internally. So what a good fisherman would do is a fisherman would go fishing and cast the line out into the water with a lure. What the fish doesn't know is that while what they see is appealing and attractive and matches their appetite, that underneath the lure is a hook. Oh, I got some more fishermen in here. There's a hook. And when that fish swallows the lure that it thinks will satisfy it, it soon discovers a hook that is lodged in its gills. Because what the fish didn't realize was not only that there was a hook under the lure, but the fish did not realize that the hook was connected to a line. The line was connected to a reel. The reel was connected to a rod, and the rod was connected to the fisherman's hand. And as soon as that fisherman recognizes that there's a fish on the line, they'll give it one good yank, and they yank it to make sure that the hook fully lodges itself in the gill, and the fish cannot easily get away. But because the fisherman is an expert, the fisherman knows how to pull an okey-doke. The fisherman will give the fish some line to run a little while
thinking that it has gotten away with something good. And then the fishermen will pull on the line, and then slowly. Start to reel them in. And the next thing you know, the fish is dinner. Because it didn't understand how easy it is to be lured away. Come here, I'm not talking to you about fishing. I'm talking to you about being a disciple and making sure that you do not yield to the deception of the devil himself, who has all kinds of lures that he's putting in your life, things that appeal to you, things that attract you, things that are part of your appetite, but things that are not good for you. And so Demas deserted Paul, the ministry, because he loved this present age. It's implied that he loved the present age more than he loved the coming age. That's the biblical contrast. That in Judaism and in Christianity that had just been birthed, there was always this idea of the age to come. That people were never limited to a this world vision. They always had an otherworldly vision. It's what we call today eschatology. They had an eschatological view. That means they understood the end times, that even when life ends here, there is something beyond here that causes life to reignite without any expiration date. They had an understanding that Jesus Christ was going to come back again. They understood that they were not just working for now, they were working for rewards that they would receive later on. And so when Paul says that Demas has deserted me because he loved this present age, he is suggesting that he did not love the coming age nor the king who represents that kingdom enough to hang on in there. I'm done. I'll leave you alone. I'm not done, but I need to be. Be careful, church, that you do not have assumptions that cause you to think that you, with your faithful self, are beyond becoming a Demetrius or Demetria. Be careful that you do not presume because the Lord's hand and anointing is on you so powerfully now that it will always be that way, and thus you can live any kind of way. Check your assumptions. Guard against arrogance. Don't you ever say what you will never do. You better say what you hope you will never do. Life can

0: because you've been caught up. And how many people do we know that were good people, that were good Christians, that were good churchgoers, but they got caught up in some stuff and were never able to return? No judgment. No judgment at all. But these are facts. That it's easy to get caught up. That's why you got to be careful about how you turn up. Because sometimes your turn up can get you caught up. And then you go from being turned up to being turned out and won't be able to get back. You fill in the blank. It's your mind, your life. Whatever the application is, you make it. But you get to print. Don't ever become so arrogant that you think it could never happen to you. Be careful about making accommodations. It's cool to want to be popular. It's cool to want to be liked. Everybody wants to be liked. Everybody wants to have a sense of belonging. But if it's going to cost you your relationship with Christ, is it really worth it? If it's eventually going to cost you your name and you won't ever get another one, is it worth it? Are a few minutes of pleasure worth a lifetime of misery? Disciple? Or deserter? It's not a rhetorical question. It's a question that we cannot trifle with. Rather, it's a question that we must wrestle with. It's a matter that we must pray about. Lord, don't let me be a deserter. Don't let me turn my back on you. Don't let me turn my back on the church. Let me tell you something. If and when you ever make it, whatever that is for you, don't do so well in your own mind that you all of a sudden think that you no longer need the God that you wouldn't have made it there without. If you can pay your tithes off of $100, you can pay your tithes off of $10 million. If you can pray when you're on the bottom, you sure enough better pray when you're on the top, because the only place to go from the top is... Yeah. Got to be careful about your appetites. We have them. We have them. Natural ones. We got to stop acting. Lord, don't let me go here. But we got to stop acting like certain things are unnatural. I'm talking about physical stuff now. That's all I'm going to say. Right? Everybody like to feel good, whatever feel good is, however you feel good, right? But if you gotta smoke weed every day, and if you can't never be by yourself, and if you don't feel affirmed unless somebody's touching you a certain way, then you've allowed the natural to either become unnatural or unhealthy. So I'm done. But I need to conclude with some hope. Because there are some scholars who believe, with whom I do not agree, that Demas became an apostate. That's a fancy word that means that he forsook the faith altogether, that he walked away from Christ. I don't believe that he was a Charles Templeton who went from a preacher to an agnostic to an atheist. I don't believe that that's what happened to Demas. In addition, the Bible doesn't say about Demas what it said about Judas. The Bible said about Judas that it would have been better for him never to even be born. Now, you know, his soul is God's jurisdiction, not ours. But that's a pretty strong statement, right? Paul didn't say that Demas lost his salvation. He says that he deserted because he loved this present age. Paul died shortly after this. We know nothing else about what happened to Demas according to Scripture. Extra biblical material has some suggestions, but according to Scripture, we have no other detail about what happened to Demas, which suggests that if he ever was a disciple at all, that restoration could be his, and he could make a full circle, having started out as a disciple, become a deserter, only to come back around to being a faithful disciple. And I don't know how many of you there are under the sound of my voice that I'm seeing in person, but I know that there's some people in this church that's been your story. You've been Demas. You've been Demetrius. You've been Demetria. You started out, and then you went away, and you did your thing, and then the Lord fooled around and brought you back around, and here you are again, and you're more faithful this time than you were when you started out the first time. There's still hope for you. Don't give up on your child. Rem Birdsong said something in the opening prayer to encourage parents about their children. They're going to come back home. They're going to come around. Yeah, I believe that's the Spirit talking to some parent to say, yeah, if you started them out on the right track, if they started out as a disciple, even if they become a deserter for a moment, just give them a little bit of time. Because they can never fully dislodge the gospel that's inside of them. God can bring them back around. Our slave forbearers would sing an old spiritual. You can have this old world, but give me Jesus. Kirk Franklin said, silver and gold, I'd rather have Jesus than silver or gold. No fame, no fortune, no riches untold. I'd rather have Jesus than silver and gold. The old hymn writer would put it this way, you may build great cathedrals, large or small. You may build skyscrapers grand and tall. You may conquer all the failures of your past, but only what you do for Christ will last. And so that's God's word for you today. Disciple or deserter? Which one will be your designation when somebody writes or talks about you? When your life ends, what will Jesus say? That you were a disciple or a deserter. I'll tell you what I want him to say about me. I want him to say, he wasn't always right, but he was always faithful. He was a disciple in my name. And I want to hear him say, well done, my good and faithful servant. You've been faithful over a few things. Now I'm going to make you ruler over many things. Enter into the joy of your Lord. That's the world to come. May the Lord cause you to learn from Demas and be warned today that being a disciple is an everyday designation. Being a pupil, a student, and a learner, a follower of the Lord Jesus Christ, who then teaches others what you've learned while you keep learning. That's a disciple. Let's pray together. Heavenly Father, we're grateful for your word and every character in it. We thank you especially today for Demas. We thank you that Paul mentioned him, it seems in passing, but it was significant. Thank you that he started out right as a disciple, that he was a fellow worker, a colleague of Paul in ministry. But somewhere along the way, God, he got distracted by the world, Somewhere along the way, he began to love this present age. And as a result, he deserted Paul and the ministry that he had been a part of for so long. We know not what happened to him at the end, but what we do know is that you are a God of restoration. What we do know is that you are a God of reconciliation. And what we do know is that we cannot drift so far that your arm cannot save us. What we do know is that there is no hook of sin that can so deeply lodge itself within us that you cannot extract it to set us free and redeem us. And so, God, my prayer now is that we will be faithful disciples to the end. And that if by chance along the journey we become those who desert, those who defect, those who drift away, that you, oh God, would bring us back to yourself. And that you, oh God, will allow us not to be ashamed of our journey, but that we, oh God, will testify about our journey so that someone else may benefit from our testimony. Not just the good stuff, but the bad stuff. Not just the good choices, but the bad choices. Not just the good habits, but the bad habits. That we'll tell the whole truth and nothing but the truth. So help us, God, so that somebody else can be helped along their journey. We honor you now. And I pray that you would save somebody who doesn't have a personal relationship with Jesus, who is not yet a disciple. May they open up their hearts to believe and their mouths to confess that Jesus Christ is Lord. And then I pray for that person that is a Christian but not an active, connected, committed member of a local congregation. I pray that your God would bring them into church membership today. And if they've been a Demas who drifted away, I pray today will be the day that they come back. I pray that today will be the day that their boat comes back to the dock. I pray that today will be the day that they rededicate their lives to Jesus Christ. And for those that join us virtually, I pray that as a result of them joining us today, that you would save them and or cause them to find this to be a church home, a spiritual place where they can be connected even virtually. And we'll give you thanks, honor, and glory in Jesus' name. Amen. And thanks be to God. Hallelujah for the word. Hallelujah for the Holy Ghost.
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2: Welcome to Miracles of God with Pastors Joel and Annalisa Jones. How true it is that most people value peace and security in their lives, but often seek to obtain it through ineffective and even counterproductive means. However, the Bible shows us that true and lasting peace is found only in Christ Jesus. Amen. So tune in as Pastor Joel teaches about finding true peace in the continuation of this informative series entitled, Where's Your Peace?
8: You can look to Jesus now. You can look to the Father, Son, and the Holy Spirit as your the Father of all fathers who can tell you what's going on.
9: Amen.
8: Okay? Who will give you that peace?
9: Thank you, Lord.
8: Because you need that. We need that.
9: Yeah.
8: We all need that. Okay? We need to know He's there. We need to have the peace of God in us, especially in these perilous days, these perilous times. There's an account in the book of Acts, chapter 27. Where Apostle Paul, when he was a prisoner, in his life, he was being transported on a ship going to Rome, right? And that violent storm, you all may remember that. Mm-hmm. That violent storm developed, and it completely destroys the ship. But through it all, Paul assured the others on the ship because of what had been told to him. He assured them because Paul had communication. And the Lord sent an angel of the Lord came to Paul, and Paul was at peace even during the tempest, even during the storm. Paul was still at peace, okay, because he had had that relationship with God, and he believed on God, and he had faith in the Lord. Yeah. That Paul said, nobody's going to perish, okay? It just ain't going to happen, okay? And sometimes you got to see that, okay? That's how it works, saints. That's how it works.

0: Serving to erase their idea of peace. Guess what? God's peace is there for you.
1: Yeah.
0: God's peace is there to pick you up. God's peace is there to steady you, to put you back on your feet, to pull you through your dilemma.
1: Yeah.
0: That's what we're talking about. That's what this memory verse is talking about. See, I know we didn't see that. Maybe you didn't see that in the scripture, Philippians 4, 6, and 7. But that's where it goes. That's what's involved in it. That's the connection that the Holy Spirit wants you to know. This is the level that we need to get to, not just a scripture. Well, Philippians 4, 6, and 7. Where, and be anxious for nothing. But everything by prayer. So no. Get it in you. Get it in us, okay? And walk in this thing, because we're going to have to use this, okay?
1: Yes.
0: We need to get it in us. It's the peace of God,
1: yes,
0: which surpasses all understanding, okay? No matter what you might have to go through today, no matter what might happen tomorrow, okay? I had a friend who was a 300-pound lineman named David Glover, and David Glover could have been all pro or anything else. He was a phenomenal athlete, and he was just a wall. You couldn't move him. He was only about 6 feet, 5'11". But boy, one leg was almost big as both of my thighs, and we used to laugh at him, and we would crack jokes about him. Boy, was he tough. Boy, was he tough. And I didn't know the Lord back then when I was in college. I didn't know the Lord, but we all played together on the same defense, and we called him Big Glove. And I'm sure his daughter might be watching this, his grandchildren. He got his grandson look just like him now. Anyway, he passed away. Before he passed away, they were going to amputate his leg because he got bigger, I guess, and he probably had some health issues that I didn't know about. But as he got older, and this was, it had to be, well, many years past, about 8 years ago,
1: we were
0: 9 years ago.
1: In the 80s. 80s, 90s.
0: No, about early 90s.
1: 90s.
0: Okay,
1: yeah.
0: So I maybe 20 years old. And I was older than him. Anyway, he called one day and he found out I was a pastor. And he said, can you read some scripture to me from the Bible? He said, Brother Joe, they took my leg. He said, I don't look like I'll be chasing any running backs anymore. And we had talked to his wife, and I was telling her that she said, somebody needs to talk to him because he's really depressed. And she was so glad that he had gotten in touch with us. And right after I prayed for him, and he was in good health. Right after I prayed for him, a short time later, we got the call that he told them, I'll be right back. And he went in the restroom and he passed right there on the spot. Now, I say that to say this, I don't know what my brother's faith was at that time, but he was reaching, he was trying to find it. That's why we need the strength and the faith of God. We need to know. His mother was a strong Christian, but I don't know where Big Dave was. But the point is, I try to remember these things and learn from them. I've seen big, strong, tough, gallant men. I don't care what they could do in their physical exploits, in their intellectual exploits, but I know we need the strength of God. We need the wisdom of God. We need to have faith in God, because he can go where no man has ever gone before. Baby, you need him. We need to know this. We need to be able to walk in this, whatever it takes. I'm not saying change everything you're doing now and just stand in front of the, stay on your face and read the Bible and don't go anywhere and just eat asparagus. No, I'm talking about just being in the Lord and letting him guide you in everything. Live your life. He's giving you reason and how to live your life. It's all there in the Bible. But the things that we don't know and the intrinsic things that have to come from the Holy Spirit, oh, we got to be rooted in that.
1: Mm-hmm.
0: That's what I'm trying to say.
1: Mm-hmm.
0: That's what we're talking about, because that'll pick you up out of your dilemma, out of anything that might get you to harm yourself or commit suicide or check out early or any other thing that might happen to you. That the Lord, his God's peace will pull you through all of that. That's what I'm trying to say.
1: Mm-hmm.
0: And oftentimes we see church people and they seem to believe in God. And they believe in God getting them through while in church. But then after they leave church, something else happens, okay? Snatches it away, it seems. We need to hold on to God's peace. hold on to God's unchanging hand.

0: all the time, and that's part of God's peace. That's what I'm trying to say.
1: Amen.
0: So again, so it surpasses all understanding. Anyway, this is our last segment, and so let's go over some other points that we need to look at before we end the series. We've heard pretty extensively about how God works with us and is willing, what he's willing to do in order to strengthen our resolve, amen, to strengthen our resolve and faith in him so that we come to know that he is truly there for us, okay? That's what I want us to get from this. Well, you need to know that there are forces, then, we need to know this as well, there are forces that are also at play, working to tear down your faith. Just as well as God wants you to build your faith, there are forces out there that are working to tear down your faith. Amen? Mm-hmm. I want you to know that too, okay? So watch this, Pastor, take us to what it says, what was written in Ephesians 6:10. We could go on and on, but I'm not going to go over a lot of this. Just sort of hit it and keep going.
2: Ephesians 6:10 says, "Finally, my brethren, be strong in the Lord and in the power of his might."
0: Amen. Thank you, Pastor. Be strong in the Lord and in the power of his might. Okay? This passage, that's all we need to say. That's all we need to say right there. We could go on, okay? But you know the rest. I'm sure you do. And if not, those of you who don't know it, read it. Read it from Ephesians 6:10 on down to 18 to 6:12 and all that. Read all that. This passage serves as a warning, a clear warning that we have an enemy at work. Amen?
2: Amen.
0: So we have an enemy at work who serves to counter whatever semblance of peace that you may think abides in you.
2: Amen.
0: All right? When you got an opponent, may the best man win. If you got an opponent, sometimes it's the stronger person, sometimes it's not. But it says this is not talking about your strength, it's talking about having the strength of the Lord, isn't it? Okay? Mm-hmm. It says, "Finally, my brethren, be strong in the Lord and the power of his might." So this text is alerting us and instructing us that not only must we be prepared for the enemy's opposition, but we also are to do what? Be strong in the Lord. You know the enemy's coming at you. You know he's coming at you. I was just talking to my sister yesterday in Chicago who is going through all kinds of things because she doesn't know the Lord. I was just talking to her the other day, and she was talking about all the things that are going on in her life. And she said, "I wish I had known. I wish I had done this. I wish I had done that. I wish she knew Jesus." She's still not ready to find him. Oh, but she's being softened up. I'm telling you. This one here, okay? Okay? That's sister, that's my sister. So this text is telling us that we need to be strong in the Lord. And I want to expound on this point for just a bit. I said before, we have people who operate in their own peace who don't know the Lord. That's what my sister's trying to do. She's trying to find the peace that she's made for herself and she's made for the world and from the world. And now she's almost 80 years old and the body's not working like it used to and the money doesn't go as far as it used to, okay? Her peace is being uprooted. You see what I mean? It's being uprooted. What she needs is the peace of Jesus Christ, okay? She needs that peace, okay? And that's what we're talking about. When we operate in our own peace, especially if we don't know the Lord, so naturally, people's peace is going to be largely the result of what they've learned, as we've been talking about, and what they've seen in the world. So we know up front that this is only superficial, temporal, or temporary type of peace. It's just a band-aid. It's not the cure. Am I right? Okay. It's not. You know why it's not? You know why it's superficial? Because it's not from God. It's not supernatural. Okay. Because it's not from God. So it can't be God's peace, not God's supernatural peace. Are you with me? That's why we need it. That being the case, we know that the devil really gets busy with people who don't have a relationship with the Lord. Am I right?
2: Yes.
0: He gets busy with people that don't know the Lord. I'm going to tell you all something. Some people may not like it, but I'm going to tell you all some things. The people that are unsaved, that's why God sent Jesus in the first place. He came to seek and save the lost.
2: Yes.
0: Amen. He came to seek and save the lost. That's all of us. We were all lost.
2: Yes.
0: And we'll stay lost until we come to Jesus Christ. It's not a slight on you. We're not saying, look at you with your lost self. We're not saying that, and God's not saying that. He said, I came for everybody, man. I came for you all. That's what he's saying. I want not one to perish. The Lord wants not one to perish. So let me put it like this. If you don't know Jesus, listen now, if you don't know Jesus, you're certainly prone to being used by the devil.
2: Amen.
0: If you don't know Jesus, you're prone to being used by the devil in a variety of ways, okay? And you may not even know that you're in service to him. That's the sad part. All you know is that you're here, and you've been living your life as you see fit, okay? That, no slight, I was like that. We were like that. Little smiley here, Pastor Annalisa, the one with the cheeks, she was like that. Okay,
2: sinner.
0: We thought a sinner from the beginner, you know, the sinner was in her. I don't know, however you want to say it. I'm telling you, I can tell you some stories, but I won't. I'm saying that this is how it is when you don't know the Lord. You thinking you, and if you do something wrong, what do you say? I ain't no worse than nobody else. Everybody's doing it. So live your life. You know that type of thing. We don't realize.
2: Help us see it, Lord.
0: We don't realize. I mentioned this thing that we're being used by the devil. He'll use you in a variety of ways, and you may not even know you're in service to him. Some people do know. You got some Satan worshipers out there who know about the devil, and they love it. Okay, that's their God. That's their little G God. But most people who are just out and don't know the Lord, they may not know that they're being used by him. I mentioned how wealth and prominence of status by the world standards can give us a false sense of peace, a superficial peace, right? I spoke about the movie moguls, the actors, the singers who frequent red carpet events. We've been talking about that for a while. Who are at peace for a time.
2: Smiling faces.
0: They're at peace for a while. They have an idea of peace, and they have some type of success, some type of peace for a while. We mentioned that already. Many, many of these people don't know the devil is using them. Mm-hmm. Don't know to what extent the devil is. They're just making their money. They're building up their funds and cash and their fan base and all these things. So they're willing to capitulate or go along with some things, right? Mm-hmm. They don't realize that they're causing millions of people to stumble. Their fan base, okay? Their fan bases. They're causing even children and young adults to stumble because they aspire to someday be a part of Hollywood, or as I call it, Hollyweird. They come to want to be a part of that thing, okay, at any cost, all right? But there's an underlying factor going on here. Remember, be strong, Lord, in power of his might. Remember, there's an enemy that's working behind the scenes. There are also publishers and promoters of pornography, okay, who act as if the business they're in is fine. Because after all, it's legal, and they're right. It is legal. So it is legal, and it is fine by the world standards, but certainly not by God's standards, okay?
2: Amen.
0: Because again, people are falling. People are being trapped in this thing, okay? People all around. But still, these people are at peace, but it's only temporary. Because sooner or later, their superficial peace, their superficial security will vanish. Read about it in the Bible. But what needs to be recognized by all people is that the devil is a supreme manipulator. That's where I'm going with this. Mm-hmm. He's manipulating people all across the board. That's why the scripture in Ephesians 6:10 mentions that we must be able to stand, as you go on, stand against the wiles of the devil. Amen?
2: Mm-hmm.
0: You got to know what you're dealing with. That brings to mind that old cartoon. You all remember it? You remember it? That old Looney Tunes cartoon called Roadrunner. Maybe he used to say that all the time, right? And what happened to Roadrunner? It was about the little bird, the little Roadrunner. And it featured, it also featured what? The one who was always after the Roadrunner. Roadrunner, the coyote's after you. Roadrunner, if he catches you, you're through. Remember that? It was the Wile E. Coyote. W-I-L-E. E period, coyote, okay? Wile E. Coyote, that was just a play on words to say he's a wily demon. Okay, he's a wily coyote. And so, you know, you can learn some things even from cartoons, how that devil operates. What did the coyote do? He was always laying in the cut for the roadrunner, wasn't he? He was always trying to blow him up, okay? He set traps and a landmine, and roadrunner come out and say, meep, meep, and he'd roadrunner sit there for a while, meep, and he would push that thing and it would blow him up instead of blowing up the roadrunner, right? The roadrunner always got away. Well, this is what I'm saying. That coyote was trying to get that roadrunner, trying to kill him by various methods. And it just didn't seem to work. Various schemes. Well, that's about what the devil does. He's setting traps for you. He's setting traps for your children. He's setting traps for us. Okay, he can't be in every place at once, but his demons are all over the place and around the corner and in your bedroom and in your household and everything else, in your head, causing you to think that what you're doing is the right thing. He'll even whisper in your ear. When the Holy Spirit says something to you, he'll come along and with an eraser, like on the chalkboard, and try to erase that and put his thought in your head if you're not careful, okay? Yeah. He'll try to drop it on your shoulder, okay? Mm-hmm. And that type of thing. Whisper it in your ear, okay? That's how he sets traps for you. He's laying in the cut trying to blow you up. You better understand eternally. That, okay? Yes, yes, eternally, Pastor said. Well, that's what he does. So, but listen to how the Bible warns us in the book of Romans. Let's go to Romans chapter 6, verse 16, Pastor. Let's go there for a minute.
2: Romans 6:16 tells us this. It says, Do you not know that to whom you present yourselves slaves to obey, you are that one slaves whom you obey, whether of sin leading to death or of obedience leading to righteousness?
0: All right, thank you, dear. All right, that's what Satan does. Now, he and his demons laying in the cut, setting traps for people to fall into sin and stay right there. That's what he wants you to do. It's the same thing as being paid off to go to hell. Mm-hmm. All right? That's another way to put it. And like this scripture in Romans says, to whom you present yourself slaves to obey, that's exactly what you become, a slave, whether leading to death or obedience to righteousness. Mm-hmm. That's what it means, okay? Like I said, we know those who are unsaved are likely slaves headed down under, as they say, okay? Down under, and I don't mean Australia, I mean way, way down, you know, to that other place, okay? I just want us to understand what this means. If they don't come to the knowledge of Christ, this is very important. But also, not just for people who are unsaved, people who are saved must be aware of this wily coyote as well, right? You know that. People that are saved need to be aware of this devil and his demons, just as well as non-believers, because demons know how to tempt believers in various ways as well, okay? I hear it all the time. I see it on TV. I watch other pastors. I watch congregants. Oh, yeah, I'm an observer. So, the devil knows how to tempt believers. And the word of God makes it clear that there'll be a falling away. The Bible talks about a falling away where many will rebel against God and Christ. Did you know that? I'm sure you all know that, okay? Now, this is thought to take place, I won't get into all the eschatology and all that, but right now anyway, not at this time. But this is thought to take place after God's people have been raptured out of here, okay? But who knows when that'll be? Amen? Jesus could come today. He could crack the sky at any time, couldn't he? Okay? Then it would be on, wouldn't it? Okay? Mm-hmm. And we all can plainly see that many so-called Christians and church leaders are right now, in this present time, giving in to compromising the Word of God.
2: Yes.
0: Right now, we got leaders and congregants, churches doing things that you've never seen before. Right now, okay? Some people were staunch Christians. Now they're watering down the word. They're being more inclusive to include, not just to bring any, yeah, you should be inclusive to let anybody into the church, but you can't change the church for anybody. You see what I mean? You can't change God's word just to get people in, or just to get money, or just to get numbers. Okay, you can't change the church just to get a big building with a big foyer. Oh no, oh no, oh no. We will continue to do what the Lord wants you to do. That's what you're supposed to do. Am I right? But you see people condoning and giving in to sin, even in various areas. Trust me on this. There's no peace, no lasting peace in this type of behavior. Okay, amen. I'm saying this to the churches. We need to align ourselves with God's peace and God's plans and not our own. Amen.
2: Amen.
0: So as we prepare to close out, let me ask Pastor Annalisa to read just one more, one last scripture verse for us. That's located in the book of Joshua, chapter 24, verse 14 to 15. Read that for us, please, Pastor, and then we're going to close on out, close this series out.
2: Joshua 24, 14 to 15. Now, therefore, fear the Lord, serve him in sincerity and in truth, and put away the gods, little g gods, which your father served on the other side of the river and in Egypt. Serve the Lord. And if it seems evil to you to serve the Lord, choose for yourselves this day whom you will serve, whether the gods which your fathers served that were on the other side of the river, or the gods of the Amorites in whose land you dwell. But as for me and my house, we will serve the Lord.
0: Amen, amen, amen. Thank you, Pastor.
2: Thank you.
0: All right, I don't know what else to say.
1: Okay.
0: Amen. You all likely recognize these verses. Joshua was telling the people of God. He was telling God's people to commit to serving the Lord. You know, they kept saying they were going to commit, right?
2: Mm-hmm.
0: Okay, we'll do what the Lord tells us. They kept doing that. They kept going back to what they were doing. What's that about?
2: Flip-flopping,
0: like a pair of flip-flops. Okay, they were just like those little rubber shoes that irritate your toes, you know. They were doing that. God's people to commit to serving the Lord. That Joshua was telling them that. He said to put away the gods of your fathers and choose to serve the Lord. Not partially, but wholeheartedly serve the Lord. That's what he was talking about. Amen.
2: Amen.
0: Now, of course, this passage, although he was talking about the Israelites, you know those are our cousins. And so when you think about the Israelites, just say, cuz, hey, cuz, why were y'all so hard-headed, cuz, Israelite. Yeah, you know we're all related, okay, spiritually. So this was, of course, if it was for them then, it's for us now, amen? If it was relevant then, it's relevant now. If it was germane then, it's germane to us right now, okay? Mm-hmm. To God's people, because we are God's people right now, today. So we must think, put ourselves in this, okay? Examine ourselves, as the scripture says. We must put away those things of the past. Mm-hmm. Whether little g gods of our fathers, or little g gods, or our desires, huh? Put those things away, which can serve to become gods if you're not careful. Mm-hmm. Amen. Doing things your own way, got to put that away too, as well. You know, you can make something into a god. Amen. So we need to put those things away as well and serve God again. Anything that we make into gods can't happen if we're not careful. That's what we need to get from this, just as Joshua told them.
2: Amen.
0: As for me and my house, we will serve the Lord. I'm praying that we can do that. Amen. So in closing, let's do just as this passage says. Each one of us, look at yourself, look at your house, look at your neighbors, look at your friends, and say, I don't know about them, but as for me and my folks, we're going to serve the Lord come what may. Serve him wholeheartedly, and there you'll be able to answer the question, where's your peace? You'll know, because you will have found your peace in the Lord. Amen.
3: 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This concludes the teaching series, Where's Your Peace? With Pastor Joel Jones. Until next time.
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12: Think about this, though. Take this to heart, that God was focused on us. See, we get worried about other folks focusing on us, right? And because they focus on us, we trying to make ourselves look right. Who cares? The one that matters, that focus on us, is God. If God is focused on us, get that in your spirit. God, the Almighty God, creator of the universe, is focused on you, and he was focused on you before you were created. And before he said, "Let us make man," he was focused before he said that, because he set up all of creation just for us. That's why we're on Earth, not on Mars. Out of all the grandeur of universe, he set the Earth aside and set it up just for us.
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12: When I was a young man, I was amazed at this Olympic diver. His name was Greg Louganis. He was an American diver. He amazed me because of his diving expertise. And I couldn't grasp how he could get up on that diving board. That little, I don't know how wide the springboard is, but it was too small for me. And he would walk down that springboard, bounce on it a couple times. And my feet would have been just too big for it, I think. And then just spring up and then do these flips and twist, flip out of it, and then go head first into the water. And then the water would just be a little blip. And I was like, what? What? Right. And that was the art of it. And to appreciate what he did, I watched some of the other ones. They were good, too, but not as good as him. And I was amazed at how much he would be able to not move the water after all of that. And he was so good at it that he won consecutive gold medals in both the 3-meter springboard diving and the 10-meter high platform diving. He won the gold medal in 1984 in both of those events. And he came back and repeated it in 1988, won the gold medal in both of those events. And that had never been done before. But what amazed me about it was how he was able, in a dangerous situation, doing some crazy athletic things and be so focused not to fall, to complete his flips, and then to barely move the water. That required amazing focus. So as we've been in this series, the book of Hebrews, I want to talk on a subtopic today. Our focus matters. Our focus matters. So to begin this, we have to ask the question, what does it mean to focus? What does it mean to focus? Merriam-Webster Dictionary says, focus is a center of activity, attraction, or attention. That first definition says it's when your activity, your attraction, and your attention is centered on something. And then it gives another definition. It says a point of concentration. So it's when your mind, not just your mind, it can be your hand. And I'll say a little bit more about that. It can be your extremities. Just like with Greg, he had to concentrate. His body had to be concentrated. His mind had to be. His legs, his complete body, in order to do what he did, had to be concentrated. And he had to concentrate on that little, some little spot in the water. He said, I'm going to land right there, and all of my body is going to go through that spot so it don't make a big splash. That's some serious concentration, y'all. I was just amazed. I was amazed. And then Webster goes on to say, Merriam-Webster says that another definition is directed attention, emphasis. And then another definition says a state or condition permitting clear perception or understanding. State or condition permitting clear perception or understanding. My glasses here, without them, all right, no, ain't no focus. y'all get that? So my glasses here creates a condition for me where I can have clear perception, right? That's what my glasses do. Right. All right, trust me, if I take them off, you know, who are you? Right? And so we have to be able to focus. And this could be mental focus, physical focus, emotional focus, and even spiritual focus. This reminds me of this last Olympics with the USA basketball team, and that shot, that final three-pointer that Steph Curry hit, if y'all remember. Right. that amazing shot that Steph Curry took that just sealed the deal for the gold medal for over two people. So there was four hands in the way for him getting that shot off. And then he was, I don't know what, 30 feet away, however far away he was. And it was a little, 10-inch rim, 12-inch out of the rim. I can't remember the diameter of the rim. But the rim is there. And then he got this size ball. And then he had to get his body in the right place so that he can take the shot. Then his hand had to be concentrated on the release. Right. It required so many levels of focus to make that shot. And he didn't make that shot because he got up in the morning and said, I want to make a shot like that. He made that shot because he took a lot of shots leading up to the event. He had prepared his body and his mind so that he could be laser focused like that and achieve that success. But it was an amazing shot that shocked the whole world. Because it's the Olympics. Everybody was watching. Not everybody, but you know, almost everybody was watching Steph Curry's Olympic shot. That's what it means to focus. So this leads us to another question to ask. What should motivate followers of Jesus Christ to focus? What should motivate followers of Jesus Christ to focus? I want to give you a couple things The first is knowing that our God is focused. Knowing that our God is focused. Look what the Bible says. Genesis 1:26. Then God said, let us focus. It didn't say that, but y'all know where it's going. It said, let us make mankind in our image and in our likeness. That was focus. God was focused on you and I. Somebody should say amen. Do you want me to be focused on you? With or without my glasses? God, think about this, though. Take this to heart. That God was focused on us. See, we get worried about other folks focusing on us, right? And because they focus on us, oh, we trying to make ourselves look right. Who cares? The one that matters that focus on us is God. If God is focused on us, get that in your spirit. God, the Almighty God, creator of the universe, is focused on you. And he was focused on you before you were created. And before he said, let us make man, he was focused before he said that, because he set up all of creation just for us. That's why we on Earth, not on Mars. Out of all the grandeur of universe, he set the Earth aside and set it up just for us. Just the right distance from the sun, at the right angle. Provided the resources for us to survive. Tilted it on the axis just right. That's focus. Put the sun, the moon, the stars, the animals, the plants, the trees. Separated the land from the water because of us. That's focus. God did all of that. And then on the sixth day, he said, let us make man. And he didn't make us any old kind of way. He focused our creation on himself. And he said, I'm going to create them in our image and our likeness. That ought to blow our mind. That ought to make us understand how special we are. God focused on us. So we should be focused as followers of Christ because we know God is focused. The second reason that we should be focused is knowing God said we should focus. Okay. Not only was God focused, but God said, these people, these focus, these people I created from my focus, I want them to be focused. And he commanded us that we should be focused. So we know God said we should focus. Look what the text says in Hebrews 2, verse 1. It says, we must pay the most careful attention. We must pay the most careful attention. Okay. All right. This passage here is one of the four warnings or admonitions in the book of Hebrews to God's people. And it's telling us that we must pay the most careful attention. And I don't think I should have to give followers of Christ any more reasons to be focused than the two I just gave you. Now, there's a whole lot more, and we're going to break down some of that. But the fact that God is focused and he said we should focus, that should be enough to motivate us to be focused. God did it. God said it. So that takes us to the next question then. What should followers of Jesus Christ focus on? What should followers of Jesus Christ focus on? And so I want to give you some things here. The first is we should focus on what God has spoken. We should focus on what God has spoken. That was the title of the title of our first message in this series was God has spoken. If you remember, so I hope you connect in the dots. So we should focus on what God has spoken. Look what Hebrews 2:1 goes on to say. We must pay the most careful attention, therefore, to what we have heard. Yeah, this is saying a whole lot, y'all. This is saying a whole lot. The text is simply saying we should pay careful attention to what we've heard. Now, this is chapter 2. So in chapter 1, as I said, our first message in the series came from chapter 1, and it told us what God has said. And let's read that again like we did in the first message. Hebrews 1, verse 1 through 2. It says, in the past, God spoke to our ancestors through the prophets at many times and in various ways. But in these last days, he has spoken to us by his son. Talking about Jesus Christ. Hey. So the greatest thing that we have heard from God is the son. It came through the son. All right. Oh, we as followers of and the son is the one we say that we're following. How is it we can consider ourselves a good follower of Jesus Christ when we barely and rarely focus on him? How could we even think to consider ourselves that when we rarely focus on him? And I gave you the definition of focus. I'll say it again, the center of activity and attraction and attention, point of concentration, directed attention, emphasis, a state or condition permitting clear perception or understanding. How can we say that we are following Christ well, but we're not doing that in our focus on him? He's not the center of activity, the center of our attraction, the center of our attention. How can we say it? And the text tells us that we need to listen and hear from God, and he's spoken to us in these last days through his son. In Jesus, we find all we need if we focus on him. Jesus summed things up. This is one of the great things we love about our master teacher. You know, Jesus was a master teacher. He summed it up in Matthew 6:33. He says, but seek first his kingdom and his righteousness, and all these things will be given to you as well. So Jesus summed it up. He says, seek first the kingdom of God and his righteousness and the righteousness of the kingdom of God. And then everything else. He said, these things is whatever else you would worry about in for your future is these things. So he says you should focus first on the kingdom and God's righteousness. Amen. That's what Jesus said we should do. All right. This leads us to our second thing that we should focus on. We should focus on not getting off track. Not getting off track. See, this Christian walk is not easy, but it is simple. Okay, I'll say that again. It's not easy, but it's simple. Yeah. Meaning that we have clear instruction on how to do it. The instruction is simple. Achieving it, we have some challenges. Some challenges. But because God is with us, we can overcome the challenges. So then it moves into some level of simplicity, too, because we got God working for us to do a difficult thing. And so we got to make sure we're not getting off track. What that means is that from time to time, we need to examine the course of our life to know whether or not we're on track or off track. Someone told me once, and he said, he saw some people he hadn't seen in some years, and they said, "Man, you're looking good." He said, "Man, what are you doing to keep yourself together?" He said, "Well, I from time to time, regularly, I get on the scale." That's what he said. I step on the scale, and if things are not going in the direction I wanted to, I make adjustments. Simple but not easy. All right. Simple but not easy. You got it. He said, "That's what I do. I just, you know, yeah. In other words, I'm monitoring. I'm checking to see if it's, you know, and that's, he's looking at his physical being or his health or whatever, however you want to look at it. And he's using that as a check. The same thing spiritually. We need to check from time to time to see if we're getting off track. And as you guys said, some of you said in the chat question, if you're hanging around the wrong folk, they're not a good scale to indicate that you're off track. It's a broken scale, right? And so we have to be around other people who want to stay on track. And we keep each other on track. That's the part of the purpose of the local church, to be a part of a body of believers. And so we have to make sure we're not getting off track. Look what the text says. Hebrews 2:1 again. We must pay the most careful attention, therefore, to what we have heard, so that we do not drift away. So we're going to pay attention to what we have heard, specifically Jesus, what Jesus has said. And we're going to do this so that we don't drift away. Notice it says, it didn't say run away. It said drift away. So you could be drifting away from God and not even realize it if you don't pay close attention. Exactly. And so the text says, pay attention to what you've heard. That's why we got outlines, partly why we give you outlines. So you can pay attention to what you've heard. You can write down notes. You can fill in the blanks. You can write in the side of the margins. You can, you know, because here I'm here talking, and I'm not telling you to pay attention to me. The text didn't say pay attention to Robert. He said pay attention to what you've heard through the Son. Now, my hope is that God is using me and called me to teach his word. I'm here teaching it. But what I want you to hear in your spirit is God speaking, not me. Yeah. I want you to hear God speaking, not me. And we need to pay attention, so that we do not drift away. That sandwich can wait. Some of y'all might be thinking about your next meal right now. It can wait. You're not going to die because you're not eating right now. You can pay attention right now to what God is trying to say to us. So we got to pay attention and don't drift away. This takes us to the third thing that we can do to stay focused, or what we should focus on. And that is, we should focus on the greatness of salvation. We should focus on the greatness of salvation. Hebrews 2:2-3 says, "For since the message spoken through angels was binding, and every violation and disobedience received its just punishment, how shall we escape if we ignore so great a salvation? This salvation, which was first announced by the Lord, was confirmed to us by those who heard him." Okay. So the text is telling us that the message that came from through angels was binding. And this is referencing in the Old Testament when God sent his angels to give his people words, give him his word, give them direction. And this is also referencing the law that Moses received and how it was a binding message. We already talked about in the last messages how Jesus is greater than the angels. So if the message from the angels was binding, then we know that the message from Christ is definitely binding, and that there's just punishment that can come on the other end if we ignore so great a salvation.
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14: You may have never said yes to Jesus Christ. Do you know that God loved you so much that he sent his son to die for your sin? If you're ready to say yes to the love that God showed, pray this prayer. Lord God, I admit that I've sinned against you. I believe that Jesus Christ died for my sin, and I commit my life to you. I ask that you come into my life, come into my heart, take control, transform me into the character of your Son, Jesus Christ. Amen. 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And I want to encourage you to find a church where you can learn more about Jesus, draw closer to God, and to other believers. 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
22: There are some churches that pride themselves in being specialists in certain ministry areas. Maybe it's a church that prides itself in having a phenomenal music program. Maybe another that has incredible youth or children's outreach. Still others that are phenomenal at doing local outreach, feeding the homeless, providing soup kitchens, things of this sort. Rare is the church that hits the spot on all of those points and then some, but I think that certainly describes my guest today and our focus church. Joining me is the senior pastor of Covenant Community Church of Vacaville, Pastor Nancy Duff. Pastor Duff, a delight to have you with us.
23: It's good to be with you, Craig. And would you please call me Nancy?
22: Nancy, I'll be happy to do so. I was struck by the fact that there are so many aspects of Covenant that, as I suggested in my opening remarks, really hit on all eight cylinders, as we often say. There's focus on local ministry. You guys are involved in food bank work. You do volunteer work at the local rescue mission. But then globally, you're supporting missions work in places like Honduras and Mexico. And then your background alone, in not only being kind of a specialist, if we can call it that, in small group ministry, and also a background at InterVarsity Christian Fellowship, which to many of our listeners is a ministry that maybe they even came to Christ through. It's just, I think it's refreshing to see that there's really a sense at Covenant of wanting to reach as many people in as many ways, in as many places, kind of harnessing that sense of Judea, Samaria, and the uttermost parts of the earth.
23: I would say

0: can we connect with globally, which is a good fit. And by God's grace, there is one of our elders has a son and daughter-in-law and three grandchildren who are at work as missionaries in Honduras. And so that is a natural fit for us. The various natural fits in terms of local missions are things that God has called us to, and we're trying to focus as well as being all things for all people.
1: I think
0: what we can do well is we are family. That's the sweetness of the size of the church, is we are deeply family together.
1: I think the notion of looking at strategic partners and understanding that it really becomes more of a glimpse of the function of the body of Christ, that, you know, if we had four hands and no feet, that may not be as useful as if we had just the opposite, 4 feet and no hands. But understanding that there can be strategic partnerships that can, in a sense, elevate the impact of the ministry of a church, both globally and internet and locally, I think is phenomenal. And to your point regarding not being a so-called mega church, I've always felt that that tends to be a bit overrated. I think it's almost in some respects a Western ideal. I mean, we count our success on how many widgets did the business sell, how many people showed up at the baseball game. It all tends to be measured on numbers. And yet when you look at the success of the church in the first century, it was really based not on quantity, but rather on quality. I mean, when you consider the fact that 12 people carry this message that resonates here 2 millennia later, says to me that it is not necessarily a numbers game. Now, do we want to reach the entire world for Christ? Absolutely. Does Scripture remind us that none should perish? Absolutely. And yet I think sometimes some churches focus so much on got to get them in the seats, that we become a church that is a mile wide and just an inch deep in terms of maturity. You think that's true?
0: I definitely think that's true. I think we pick up a lot of our way of measuring success from our culture around us. And when you go back to the biblical evidence, it's totally different. We're working through 1 Thessalonians together in a sermon series currently. And the way that Paul, Silas, and Timothy describe their ministry there is family. They say, we were little children with you. We were like your moms. We were like your dads. We were like your brothers and sisters. Well, you can't do that in a huge church. You can in pockets and small groups. That's the great value of small groups. But there's something amazingly sweet about going deep with people for years and years and years. By the way, I think another thing that we tend to pick up from our culture is we think leaders should be lone rangers. So we always talk about Paul's letter to the Thessalonians, but it is very clearly a letter written by a ministry team to a church they love, Paul, Silas, and Timothy.
1: That's a valid point, and I want to kind of break down those two issues separately. Let's start first with this notion of the small group. And I know that's also an arena of your expertise. Prior to coming to Covenant Community Church, you, in fact, were the associate pastor of small group ministries, so you have a lot of rich depth in this field. And it's always struck me, and again, I want to be clear for people listening and saying, wait a minute, I go to a large church. Are you saying, Craig, there's something wrong with that? No, absolutely not. What I am suggesting, however, is sometimes in that large setting, it's easy to hide. And by that, I mean, you can show up to church. You're there with 9,999 other people. There may be issues going on in your life that you really need support and encouragement and prayer for, accountability for, that you miss out on when you're a stranger, essentially coming in, slipping in through the back door and back out again. That notion of iron sharpening iron, I think sometimes gets lost. And I think that level of interaction that we can have, that sense of bearing one another's burdens, that can really only come from a small group setting that is more intimate, more personal. And listen, Jesus could have opted and said, you know, I'm going to have 10,000 disciples following me during his ministry on earth. And I would find that would probably be pretty unwieldy and very difficult for him to be intimate with that many people and really kind of get down into the bushes, so to speak. So I think there's a lot to be said for small groups, whether we're talking about breakouts with

0: a large church or within a small local church.
1: And even 120 people is too big to get to know people intimately. True. And so we definitely have small groups of covenant. Yeah, God calls us into family. He creates families for us, our biological families, and then he redeems and adopts us into his own family. And yes, it's the broad family of the Church Universal, but it's also the opportunity to do family well with other believers. And those are in smaller settings.
0: And doesn't that, Pastor, also come back to that core issue of relationship? I mean, after all, when you look at the core message of salvation and Christ's work on the cross, yes, it's about forgiveness, it's about reconciliation, but it's about reconciliation unto relationship, because God so longs and hungers to have relationship with his creation. And of course, our sin nature gets in the way of that, which is why Christ becomes that bridge between mankind and God. And I think to myself that, you know, if we're really going to encourage each other, we need to have those kinds of relationships. And I think maybe you can comment to this, Nancy, that there's a sense sometimes that people can be in the middle of connectedness to a large church, people at work, and yet they go home with a deep sense of loneliness, because there's not that deep relational connection that God so longs to not only have us have with him, but also within the body of Christ.
1: One of the places you see that in particular is among pastors themselves. Mm. It's hard for pastors to step down from pedestals and to choose to be vulnerable with the people in their church. And I definitely, we believe we need to have boundaries around that. But if we are separating ourselves from the people in our congregations, we are creating all sorts of problems for ourselves, because we were born to be in relationship.
0: I wonder if that knife cuts both ways. And this goes to your observation regarding the so-called Lone Ranger, that sometimes we think, well, you know, listen, I haven't gone to seminary. I don't have a theological degree. My goodness, Pastor Duff is a graduate of Fuller Theological Seminary with a Master in Divinity. I don't have that. I can't really speak to people that effectively, but Pastor is an expert, and so the professionals will handle such matters. And I wonder if sometimes we kind of hide behind that as an excuse, failing to recognize that when we talk about these matters of reaching and teaching and both being disciples and making disciples, that's not just the job of the so-called professional. That's something that really is for all of us to be involved with, and that most effective ministry is not just one kingpin at the top, but rather all of us functioning together as independent parts of the body, as we alluded to a moment ago.
1: Absolutely. And Ephesians 4 talks about how pastors are called, along with teachers and evangelists, to equip the saints for ministry, but not to do the ministry. We can't possibly do the ministry. And pastors need ministry done unto them as well, because I think God has arranged spiritual gifts in the body. Well, clearly, Scripture says he does that as he chooses. I think it is a deliberate strategy that he doesn't give any one person all of the spiritual gifts. And so everybody is interdependent by design by God, so that together we need each other to build one another up to maturity.
0: I'd like to spend a couple of moments talking about your work as a campus staff member with InterVarsity Christian Fellowship. And boy, talk about a golden opportunity to catch young people that are at that growing stage. They're maturing into adults. They're sort of planting the foundation of not only who they are as individuals, but also their belief system, their education, things of that sort. Tell me a bit about your experience with InterVarsity, and why was that important?
1: Oh my goodness, you've hit my sweet spot. I was a student with InterVarsity, and in InterVarsity, I learned down at UC San Diego and then at Cal State Northridge. And then I was on staff with InterVarsity in the San Fernando Valley for 6 years. Both as a student and then as a staff worker, our goal was to reach our college campus for Jesus. And that meant I had to teach students. I learned as a student, then I had to help students view their college campus as a mission field, figure out what it was that God was calling them to do, at that particular time, that particular era, that location, and then to do it. And they were motley crews of students at a Cal State, highly mixed ethnically, highly mixed with in terms of interests, background. And what we were able to do is I was able to help teams of Christians look at their college campus, figure out what God wanted them to do, take steps in sharing their faith, take steps in leading Bible discussions when they had had no experience in doing that, but take baby steps at that. What's fun is the group I was with at Cal State Northridge is about the size of Covenant Community Church. And so it's here what I'm doing is helping the elders take a look at their community, take a look at the needs in our neighborhood, and figure out what it is that we can do in Jesus' name.
0: Is part of this also helping young people kind of find their calling? I mean, I talked earlier about the notion of them finding who they are in Christ and so forth. But, you know, that's one thing we all so often hear. I know I get calls every once in a while and people say, well, Craig, I know you know what God wants you to do. I'm still trying to figure that out. And the notion of trying to understand where exactly in God's economy we are supposed to be, the skills that he has given us, and now how to put those skills to work for the glory of the kingdom. Is that a big component of what InterVarsity was doing?
1: Yes. And, you know, one of the places that I saw students starting to recognize callings is through small groups, because often you don't even realize what it is that God has gifted you with, because for you, it's the water you breathe. It's other people speaking into your life saying, I can't believe how what you said there made an impact in my life, or I never would have been able to share the gospel the way that you shared the gospel with that person that you sat down with. It's getting that feedback and then having the places where you can take baby steps of trying out things. And InterVarsity was a great opportunity for that. The other thing that I think is very difficult is for people in their teens and 20s to really know what it is that God is calling you to. I remember, well, I didn't go to seminary until my 40s. And at that point, I had had enough confirmation of gifts and skills from enough different places that I was willing to take those steps. But I don't know how realistic it is for most people to sense a calling ministry in their early 20s.
0: There's certainly some risk-taking there, to be sure, because as you say, there is not that history. And yet, I think having that kind of foundation early on is so critically important, not only to one's own spiritual growth and development and maturity, but also eventually towards fulfilling whatever it is that God has gifted them to. And I want to be clear that this doesn't mean that everybody is going to be called to pastoring a church or being an evangelist or being in full-time Christian missions of some sort. You can be post office worker, you can be a truck driver, you can be a real estate agent, and be engaged in evangelism in the marketplace and be as equally impactful and effective. And so I think it's important for people to understand that. And I think the importance, too, you hearken back to small groups. I was involved back in the Stone Age with the Fellowship of Christian Athletes and served as president at the time of the largest huddle in the state of California. We had no less than 4 meetings a week talking about being busy. But for me, the most important meeting, aside from a public Bible study and an outreach huddle, was our weekly leadership prayer meeting. And there was only about 6 of us that were involved in leadership. But I think I had more growth opportunities in that experience than even in the large group setting. And I think there's a lot to be said about that. And I think the other thing, too, is helping young people understand that in a day and an age when they're not only trying to figure themselves out, but are being offered so many options, many of which, as we know, are not always healthy ones, to have that kind of presence on a campus that can speak truth to people that are hopefully there every day with the goal of wanting to learn more about truth, I think is critically important. And the earlier that we can establish that firm foundation in a person's life, I think greater the likelihood is that they're going to go on to love and serve the Lord for the entirety of their life. Let's talk a bit about the ministry of Covenant Community Church. My goodness, Nancy, broad and deep and wide, as we suggested earlier. And I love the sense of emphasis on real community and coming together and encouraging one another on a horizontal relationship level, in addition, of course, to predominantly the vertical level. But take a moment, if you would, somebody new to the Bay Area saying, you know what, boy, I really like what I hear Pastor Nancy share from her heart. I'd like to come up and see what God's doing at Covenant Community Church. Tell us a bit about that.
1: You would be so warmly welcomed. We would be celebrating that you are with us. Our worship service, if you watch everybody who checks out churches looks at the worship service online in advance. One of the things that's unique to us is we actually spend a lot of time during the greeting time in the middle of the service. It's not a turn to one person to do a perfunctory handshake. It's people walking around the sanctuary and interacting with one another. And again, one of the things that I see is retired people reaching out to elementary school kids that they have cared for during VBS and checking in on them, kind of continuing to build those relationships. Our goal is to help you be connected in ways that feel safe and in ways that will help you grow in your faith. And the other thing that we're very clear about is if God brings you to us, you are a gift to us. You are going to help us grow spiritually. And we cherish that. We value that. We just had a newcomers party on Sunday to help newly arrived people in the church to learn more about our values, learn more about our focuses. We also spent a lot of time just helping us get to know each other, the newcomers with some of the leaders of the church. There was a lot of laughter. There was a lot of honesty and authenticity, even in that meeting. And so this is a place where if you come, you will become family, and we will cherish you. We are absolutely committed to the Word of God. We are absolutely convinced that God has planted us in this area for His purposes. And we are very thoughtful at what we do. We know we can't do everything. We're not that big. But what we do with enthusiasm. This is not a church that is staff-led. This is a church that really is the body of Christ that pitches in to love our community, to love one another, to care for one another when there are tough times. I think the big question is, why is it that more people have not yet found us? What is it that God is calling us to do to get our name out in the community? One of the things I think He's doing is I think He's getting us ready, because about a block away, we have about 500 new houses being built. And so there's an excitement of opportunity. It's also a winsome spirit in the church. There's not insiders and outsiders. There's not people who look down on other people. There is a humility and a winsomeness, an authenticity that I have not seen in very many churches.
0: Some churches have a church name that seldom really represents or explains who they are. But in hearing you share today from your heart, your passion for ministry, what God is doing at Covenant, I'm struck by a sense that you seem to be, as a church, working very hard to be true to the entirety of your name, meaning that walking in covenant, first and foremost with God, then with each other, having a gathering that has a real sense of community or connectedness, that you're just not a number or a donor, but you're somebody that's part of a family. And then that community sense, working together to understand what it means to not just do church, but to be the church and experience what the church is, not as a building per se or as a organization, but rather as an organism that is part of the function of who Christ calls his bride. I'm just thrilled by that. I want to mention to listeners, by the way, if you are new to the Vacaville area, looking for a new church home, perhaps there's been some changes in your family and you're looking for a new church home. We want to encourage you to check out Covenant Community Church of Vacaville. They meet at 3870 Alamo Drive in Vacaville, and you can get all kinds of great information. You can experience some of Pastor Nancy's sermons, as well as check out many of the offerings available for everyone from ages 0 to 100 and beyond at Covenant Community Church by checking out their website at CCC, think Covenant Community Church, VV, that's CCCVV, think Vacaville, VV, right? CCCVV.org, or you can call the church directly at area code 707-448-5234. Well, Pastor Nancy Duff, it's been a delight to get a chance to visit with you, have you share a little bit of not only your background, your passion, your heartbeat for ministry, but also to kind of pull back the curtain, so to speak, on what God is doing with the great body of believers there at Covenant Community Church. So thanks for spending some time with us today.
1: It's been a privilege, Frank. Thank you.
2: Welcome to those of you who are new or fairly new. We are so glad you are worshiping with us in person or online. I'm Nancy Duff, the pastor here at Covenant. We've been working through a sermon series called Big News, God Reaching Out. In that, we've been looking at some of the multitude of different ways that God has reached out to people in Scripture and how he calls us into the adventure of participating with him in reaching out. His goal is to reach out to all people of the world, all ethnicities, all cultures, all languages, all tongues, so that one day everyone will worship him together in heaven. So as we come alongside God in that work, it's pretty common for us today to be talking with people from different cultures, different spiritual traditions. How do we do that well? How do we build on receptivity without raising resistance? How do we speak winsomely without being wimpy? How do we defend without becoming defensive? One of our best models for honest, respectful conversations across different cultures, across different faith backgrounds, comes in Jesus' encounter with a woman at the well in Samaria. But before we look at that passage together, I need to go back and rehabilitate some things for those of you who may remember that passage from hearing about it or reading it sometime in the past. We need to rehabilitate both Samaritans and that particular woman. First, Samaritans. We have based our assumptions about them from first century Jewish presumptions about them. Jews saw themselves as superior to Samaritans. Samaritans didn't view it that way. Both groups were descendants of Abraham, but there had been tensions between the two people groups for centuries. We don't have time to go into all of that this morning, but basically in Jesus' time, most Jews based Samaritans as people who had sold out to a pagan culture centuries earlier. The Samaritans, on the other hand, saw themselves as the ones who actually followed God's original commands to Moses more closely. They believed in Torah, the first five books of the Bible. They thought it was wrong for the Jews to have added extra books onto the Bible through the centuries. So, based on what God had originally told Moses, they believed that the proper place to worship was on Mount Gerizim. And so that's where they worshiped. They thought the Jews were wrong to worship in Jerusalem. God didn't say anything about that to Moses. Of course, the Jews thought the Samaritans were worshiping in the wrong place because of what God had said to King David centuries later. You may be interested in knowing that there are still Samaritans in Israel today. The people group has dwindled down to under 1,000 individuals, but they're still there, worshiping in their traditional historic sites, proud of their heritage, proud of their theology. So that's the Samaritans. What about the woman? Over the years, a lot of assumptions have been made about her. Assumptions filtered through our Western culture. She has sometimes been portrayed as a floozy, a woman who goes after guy, and then divorces husband after husband, and finally ends up shacking up with someone she's not married to. She is assumed to be so shunned by the village and so ashamed of her morality that she only is willing to sneak out in the middle of the day to get water at the well when no one else is there. Randy Richards, in his recent book, Misreading Scripture with Individualist Eyes, points out that there are no ancient texts that have been found that indicate that getting water in the middle of the day means anything other than you need water in the middle of the day. And it reminds us that marriage worked differently in the first century. We, in our Western culture, view marriage as very individualistic, something between two individuals. But it didn't work like that in the first century. Back then, the main purpose of marriage was to unite families, to produce heirs. Women would often get married in their early teens, and they would often be married to an older man who was finally able to support them. And so it wasn't unusual back then for a young woman to have been widowed several times before she got very old. Meanwhile, divorce was very common back then. Men could and did divorce their wives for just about any reason. But women rarely had the opportunity to initiate a divorce. And then finally, back then, marriages were arranged by the couple's families. They were brokered. They were decided between the larger communities. If this woman had been doing some hanky-panky, nobody would have wanted her to marry into their family. So it's probable that this woman had survived some widowhoods, some divorces. Possible that the worst sin she had committed was to be barren. That was a very common reason for divorce back then. Somehow she finally ended up living with someone who was not her husband. And Richards goes into a number of reasons that that could have happened in that culture for which she would not have been at fault. One thing we do know definitively is that she was not shunned by her town. We know that because later, when we see that she goes back to them to tell them about her encounter with Jesus and to ask them to help her figure out whether he might be the Messiah, they listen to her and they gladly go with her. That means she has a lot of credibility in that town. So, with those assumptions put aside, let's look at this cross-cultural conversation. John chapter 4, starting with verse 3, you can read in your Bibles or you can follow along on the screens. So Jesus left Judea and went back once more to Galilee. Now, he had to go through Samaria. So he came to a town in Samaria called Sychar, near the plot of ground Jacob had given to his son, Joseph. Jacob's well was there, and Jesus, tired as he was from the journey, sat down by the well. It was about noon. Jesus did not have to go through Samaria. Most Jews didn't. They took the long way around on the other side of the Jordan River so that they could avoid Samaria. But Jesus went through Samaria, and he rested at a well. A well is a public gathering place, kind of like a coffee shop today. Jesus didn't sit down off the beaten path. He sat down in a public place, kind of like if you were to go into a coffee shop today and sit down at the group table, or if you were to go in your school cafeteria and sit down at a different table, just to see what might happen. When a Samaritan woman came to draw water, Jesus said to her, "Will you give me a drink?" His disciples had gone into town to buy food. The Samaritan woman said to him, "You are a Jew, and I am a Samaritan woman. How can you ask me for a drink?" For Jews do not associate with Samaritans. Jesus is on her turf. He takes initiative, but he does it in a safe way. It would have felt ordinary to be asked for a drink of water at a well, kind of like it might feel ordinary if someone came up to you in the grocery store and asked you what time it is. But his request breaks two cultural boundaries. She's a woman, and men rarely spoke to women in one-on-one contexts. And she's a Samaritan. Jews viewed Samaritans as ceremonially unclean. Jesus shouldn't want to drink from her water jug. It would kind of be like today if a vegan asked for a bite of your hamburger. The woman recognizes that Jesus is breaking cultural boundaries. She could have ignored him. She could have refused the request. But instead, she engages in conversation. So Jesus continues. Jesus answered her, "If you knew the gift of God and who it is that asks you for a drink, you would have asked him, and he would have given you living water." "Sir," the woman said, "you have nothing to draw with. The well is deep. Where can you get this living water? Are you greater than our father Jacob, who gave us the well and drank from it himself, as did his sons and his livestock?" The woman is in the catbird seat. I imagine her asking this question while tapping her water jug, knowing she is the only one able to get water in that conversation. And she knows this well. She knows its depth. She knows its history. She knows that it's her people's history. And she is proud of that history. She says, "Jacob gave us this well." That happened over 1,000 years earlier, but she's still claiming that. She's proud of her people, of their tradition. She thinks her belief system trumps Jesus' belief system because it's more ancient. It goes back to Abraham, Isaac, and Jacob. She knows what Jews think about Samaritans, and she knows what she thinks about Jews. She's ready to take Jesus on. Jesus doesn't take the bait. Jesus answered, "Everyone who drinks this water will be thirsty again. But whoever drinks the water I give them will never thirst. Indeed, the water I give them will become in them a spring of water welling up to eternal life." The woman said to him, "Sir, give me this water so that I won't get thirsty and have to keep coming here to draw water." Jesus doesn't get into a standoff on who's got the truth. Instead, he goes back to a basic need that they share. We all need water. You need water. I need water. Everyone needs water. We will, each of us, one day get thirsty again. But I have a different kind of water to offer. And at this point, he's built enough trust with the woman that she can hear that and is intrigued. She asks for him to give her water. The tables have turned. And then because he's built trust, he's able to step into a more personal space. He told her, "Go call your husband and come back." "I have no husband," she replied. Jesus said to her, "You are right when you say you have no husband. The fact is you have had five husbands, and the man you have now is not your husband. What you've just said is quite true." In our culture, it's acceptable for women to be unmarried. So we sometimes assume that she's brushing Jesus off or lying when she tells him she has no husband. Technically, she is telling the truth. In that culture, being an unmarried woman wasn't something that was just accepted. Being an unmarried woman was a tragedy. And she shares that pain with Jesus. That one sentence, "I have no husband," carries more pain than you can imagine. She's not brushing Jesus off. She's opening up, being vulnerable. Jesus has created the space for her to do that safely. And Jesus responds to that pain by saying, "I know. I know the whole sad story." And that creates the space for the woman to go further spiritually. "Sir," the woman said, "I can see that you are a prophet. Our ancestors worshipped on this mountain. But you Jews claim that the place where we must worship is in Jerusalem." Some commentators believe that she is embarrassed or ashamed and so is trying to change the subject. But the question she asks goes to the very core of the tensions and differences between those two religions. The core of the conflict between Jews and Samaritans for centuries. And Jesus has created the safety for her to go there, to engage in dialogue across that division. She may have been wondering about that question for years, but it was a risky question for her to ask in her context because she was questioning the bedrock of her faith tradition. But she feels safe enough to ask it of Jesus. She calls Jesus a prophet. Samaritans didn't believe in any prophets after Moses, but she calls Jesus a prophet, and she asks Jesus, a Jew, a question about worship. Now, she phrases it as a who's right, who's wrong question. Jesus doesn't fall into the either-or trap. He says, none of the above. Woman, Jesus replied, believe me, a time is coming when you will worship the Father neither on this mountain nor in Jerusalem. You Samaritans worship what you do not know. We worship what we do know, for salvation is from the Jews. Yet a time is coming and has now come when the true worshipers will worship the Father in the Spirit and in truth, for they are the kind of worshipers the Father seeks. God is Spirit, and his worshipers must worship in the Spirit and in truth. Jesus doesn't water down the truth. He's clear that salvation comes from the Jews, but he doesn't let that shut down the conversation. He defends the truth while respecting her faith tradition. In fact, he finds a significant point of commonality. They both worship the same Father. He comes from a posture of humility. He's honest about a problem in his faith community. It's similar to a problem in her faith community. Both have gotten fixated on the place for worship. Where do we go to seek God? And Jesus says it's not about place. And it's not about seeking God. God seeks worshipers. God is seeking you. The woman then finds another point of connection. The woman said, I know that the Messiah, called Christ, is coming. When he comes, he will explain everything to us. Then Jesus declared, I, the one speaking to you, I am he. The Samaritan view of the Messiah was different than the Jewish view, but Jesus doesn't parse the differences between what they believe. Instead, he acknowledges their connection and reveals who he is to this Samaritan woman before most of the disciples have ever figured this out. Just then, his disciples returned and were surprised to find him talking with a woman. But no one asked, what do you want? Or why are you talking to her? Imagine those 12 men just standing there, not saying anything, just staring at the elephant in the room. Jesus talking with someone across gender lines, culture lines, belief lines. They were surprised. The good news is they kept their mouths shut. Yay, disciples. The woman then heads back to town with a new question. Then, leaving her water jar, the woman went back to the town and said to the people, come, see a man who told me everything I ever did. Could this be the Messiah? They came out of the town and made their way towards him. Jump down to verse 39. Many of the Samaritans from that town believed in him because of the woman's testimony. He told me everything I ever did. So when the Samaritans came to him, they urged him to stay with them, and he stayed 2 days. And because of his words, many more became believers. There's where, finally, Jesus begins to teach more thoroughly about who he is and what Scripture says about who he is. To these Samaritans, they said to the woman, we no longer believe just because of what you said. Now we have heard for ourselves, and we know that this man really is the Savior of the world. Remember John 3:16, God so loved the world that he gave his only son. This is in John 4, just one chapter later. And we are seeing already how God loves the world. These Samaritans recognize that Jesus is the Savior of the world, and that includes them. All of this happened because two people were willing to have a conversation across cultural barriers and across faith traditions in a public space like a coffee shop or a school cafeteria or a parking lot. Parking lots are public spaces. A few years ago at my former church, I was crossing our parking lot to go home and discovered that even though the parking lot was almost entirely empty, there was a UPS truck parked right in front of my car, blocking my car. So I went looking for the UPS guy to ask him to please move his car. I found him. He was on the grass, writhing in pain. He wasn't our regular UPS guy, so I told him I was one of the pastors of that church and asked if he was okay. He gasped out that he wasn't, so I called 911. While I was doing that, he asked me to use his phone to call his wife to tell her what was going on. So for a few moments, I was having a conversation with 911 in one hand and with his wife in the other hand. And then suddenly, two people ran up from across the street and said, we're medical professionals. Do you need some help? And so they got involved. I gave them the 911 phone call, and I kept talking to his wife. And then some other people came out of our church and offered to help, and we were all trying to do what we could and staying out of the way of the medical emergency people. And the ambulance came up, and they loaded him on and drove him off to the hospital. His wife drove up right as the ambulance was pulling off, so I went over and told her what had happened and which hospital, and I gave her my cell phone. I told her we were praying for her husband, and I asked if we could have an update. She had her little 16-month-old baby daughter in the car with her. She took my cell phone number and drove off. Later that evening, she texted me. He was in surgery. It turned out to be a six-hour-long major surgery. They had identified an internal perforation of the abdomen that they repaired. The doctors told her that if they had not gotten to him when they did, he would not have made it. What if he had parked in a different place in the parking lot? I never would have noticed him. He was a young guy, early 30s, young baby, young wife. He spent more than a week in the hospital recovering, and I kept getting texts from his wife with updates, and I asked eventually if I could go visit, if he would like that, and he welcomed that. When I went, he told me he had spent a lot of time since the surgery thinking about how close his baby daughter had come to growing up without a daddy. He told me that he was so thankful I had shown up. He told me I had good karma. He repeated that several times. I had good karma. I said, from my faith tradition, what I would say is that God took care of him by putting me in the right place at the right time. He agreed. That language worked just fine for him. He talked about the day he collapsed. His truck had been stalling and cars had been honking and he wasn't feeling good, and he finally pulled off into the parking lot and collapsed on the grass. And then I and others showed up. He said it had felt like night and day. Everybody on the road had been angry. Everybody in the parking lot had been kind. He had never experienced anything like that. He thought maybe someday he would like to visit my church. I told him I'd love that. We talked about our pasts. He showed me pictures of his baby daughter. I showed him pictures of my not baby kids. He told me he had grown up in the area, had gone to college, was headed for law school, but couldn't afford law school, so finally became a UPS driver. His family had immigrated from a Middle East country when he was very young. When 9/11 hit, they decided it was too dangerous to go to mosque. So he grew up pretty much untethered to any faith tradition. He'd never been inside a Christian church. He didn't know anything about what Christians believed. So I talked about my faith in very simple terms. I had to work to not use Christian jargon, but he was patient with me. He wanted to hear because we had already become connected with each other. So I talked about God's love, about Jesus' death. Maybe one sentence each. I told him I had been praying for him. My church had been praying for him. And I offered to pray, and he accepted that. So I prayed a very simple prayer for his recovery. Weeks later, after he had recovered from surgery, he texted me that he and his family would like to visit my church. So I called him because I kept thinking a church service might feel kind of weird to someone who had never attended one. So I explained they didn't have to leave their shoes at the door. We didn't kneel to pray. We had free child care for his daughter if they wanted that. I said we'd be standing up to sing. We would sit down to listen to someone teaching from our holy book. It happened to be a communion Sunday, so I explained what that meant to us and that it's reserved for those who believe in Jesus Christ, but that they could just sit in their seats and it would not look conspicuous and it wouldn't feel uncomfortable. They came. They liked the service. They liked the people. They thought maybe they would come back one day. And then COVID hit, and they ghosted me. And here we are today. I believe that God is still reaching out to them and will someday draw them to himself. A conversation across cultural barriers, across faith traditions. I was describing that experience to some friends recently, and one of them said she would have been afraid to talk about her faith with someone from a different background. I told her it wasn't scary at all, because by the time we talked about our beliefs, we had become friends, and we were genuinely interested in where the other came from. We genuinely wished the other well. Who knew that God would start that adventure in a parking lot? Think back to October. We here at Covenant had an adventure in our parking lot. Trunk or treat. We threw a party and the neighborhood showed up. And we had fun loving on our neighbors, including neighbors from other cultures, other ethnicities, other belief systems. Who knows what God might next have in store for us, for them. Dear friends, God is reaching out to the world across all boundaries with the good news that Jesus Christ is Savior of the world. And God sweeps us up into that adventure. So let's stay light on our toes. Let's be willing to go where Jesus goes. Let's pray. Heavenly Father, you work in creative ways that we could not possibly predict. And your heart is towards all those you have created. We grieve over all of the walls that divide us. And we pray that you will help us know how to bridge those gaps with your love in your way as we follow Jesus. And we look forward to the day that one day every tongue, every tribe, every people, every language will worship you. We pray these things in Jesus' name. And all God's people said, Amen.
0: Pastor Nancy Duff, Senior Pastor of Covenant Community Church of Vacaville.
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8: I love you all so much. Acts Full Gospel, within every person lies the ability to imagine. So the human imagination is a powerful force. And many great ideas have been born into the world because a believer used his or her imagination. On the other hand, perverse, corrupt, and wicked things have happened as a result of corrupt imagination. The problem with the imagination arises when the sources of ideas feeding the imagination are not based on the Word of God. Touch your neighbor and tell your neighbor, I'm using my godly imagination. So in Genesis chapter, notice I said godly imagination. Genesis chapter 11 and verse 1, we find a ruler by the name of Nimrod that was the world ruler. And he and a group of people decided that they would do something very interesting. If you pick me up in Genesis chapter 11 and verse 1, I want to show you something about the power of the imagination. Many people are in the condition they are right now because they imagine themselves there, and they are there. Many people, amen, you can take them and put them anywhere in the world and they will still, in a few days, in a few months, they can win the lottery. And in a few days, in a few months, they can have come into an inheritance of millions of dollars. And in a few days, in a few months, they'll be right back where they were before. Somebody said you can take the man out of the country, but you can't take the country out of the man. But I'm going to show you today, with your imagination that God has given you, it was designed to be used by God, because that is the God part of you that God is encouraging us this morning, I feel, to start using it a little more for good reasons. Genesis chapter 11, I want to pick it up at verse 1. When you have it, say amen. Now listen to this carefully. The Bible said, and the whole earth was of one language and of one speech. In other words, everyone spoke the same thing. Everyone spoke English for our sake this morning. Please don't tell me it was Hebrew, whatever. Whatever it was, they all understood it. It said, and it came to pass as they journeyed from the east that they found a plain or some land in Shinar, and they dwelt there. Area. Verse 3.

Now, they're doing all this without God. God was not leading them to do anything like this, but they felt that this is what they wanted to do. And the Bible says in verse 5, and the Lord came down, letting you know he was in heaven. And the Lord came down to see the city and this tower, which the children of men built. And here's verse 6 is where I want you to see. And the Lord said, behold, the people is one. And they have all one language, and this they begin to do. And now nothing will be restrained from them which they have imagined to do. Wait a minute. Where did it come from, Brother Bob? It came from their imagination. They imagined building a tower. Since God wasn't coming down to talk to them, they made up their mind they were going to go up and talk to God. Somebody said, how do you know that's what they said? Well, that's good as any. Or you would be somebody, I wasn't there, but that's as good a reason as any. And they decided that they were going to make them. They didn't want to go with God's orders. They didn't want to go with God's commandments. They didn't want to go with God's anything. They were going to go see God themselves, knock on his door, and welcome themselves into glory. And so the Bible says, amen, they set out, amen, to do this. And the Bible said, and he says, God said himself, and nothing will be restrained from them which they have imagined to do. The power of your imagination. Some of you are not where you would have been had you kept on imagining yourself where you had decided you wanted to go when you were younger. Are you with me, somebody? Some of you went to college, amen, for a while, but dropped out of school. And some of you, amen, decided to do this or take this course or do this to do better in your life. But somewhere down the line, you lost that imagination about seeing yourself flying that airplane. Apparently went away. So I looked up the word imagination, and imagination, according to Webster, means the power of the mind to form a mental image or concept of something that is unreal or not present. The root word for imagination is the word imagine, which means to form a mental image or a picture in your mind. So what's available to the born-again, spirit-filled child of God who allows the Holy Spirit of God to form his or her imaginations? I want to tell you something this morning. The possibilities are limitless. What am I saying? I'm saying you are capable of getting an inner picture of the Word of God working on your behalf. You can see yourself living in the fulfillment of the promises of God. How can you do that, Brother Bob? By using your godly imagination to see yourself doing what God already said you could do. Can I get two more amens in here? So, saints of God, the way I see it this morning is that we all are visionaries. We are capable of carrying mental pictures in our mind of whatever is in our thoughts. We are able to see our thoughts in the inside of us. Most people operate in the world with things on the outside. If they don't see things on the outside, amen, then they can't believe anything. Somebody says seeing is believing. But how many know seeing on the outside is not what the saints see? The saints don't care about what they see on the outside, because we walk by faith and not by sight. Are you with me, somebody? But we do see somebody. But we see with the imagination that God gave us on the inside to see ourselves the way God said we're to be. Taking my time for a reason. And so I want you to see something. Since we're all visionaries, we're capable of carrying mental pictures in our mind of whatever is in our thoughts. We're able to see our thoughts in the inside of us. Here he comes. We have a built-in television set in our minds. I call it the imagination. It can work for you to put you over, or it can work against you to push you under. Question is this morning, what channel are you looking at? So in Genesis chapter 6, amen, anybody with me this morning? Do you have an imagination? Okay, let me ask you, do you have an imagination? Genesis chapter 6, got news for you, every one of you do. Genesis chapter 6, amen, and let's pick it up at verse 5. I want to show you something, why God destroyed the earth with floods in the early days. And let me talk.

0: show you what the reasoning was for it. Genesis chapter 6 and verse 5. When you have it, say amen. The Bible says, when you have it, say amen. The Bible says, and God saw that the wickedness of man was great in the earth. Kind of like it is right now. Is that right? God saw. So if you think God is not looking at America and looking at the things that's happening in America, you're all wrong. God saw that the wickedness of man was great in the earth. Watch this. And that every what? Well, I thought somebody said a while ago, I don't really imagine. Yes, you do. And that every imagination of their thoughts. So your thoughts produce your imaginations. Whatever you're thinking about, pretty soon you turn the television on in your mind and you begin to see it. If you see yourself, if you're talking about trying to kick it with so-and-so, him or her, next thing you know, you turn on your screen, your television set, and you see yourself with that person. Hello, somebody. And a lot of time it's not praying. Are you with me, somebody? I got three members in this church, really members. So every imagination, watch this, God could see it, and God still sees it, that every imagination of the thoughts of his heart, talking about man, watch this now, was only evil continually. Continually. Maybe all right for an evil thought to come in there every now and then, but continually, God? He said that's all the people thought about was evil, evil, evil. He said, watch verse 6, and it repented the Lord that he had made man on the earth. And it grieved him at his heart. And the Lord said, I will destroy man whom I have created from the face of the earth, both man and beast and the creeping things. That takes care of all the creeps. And the fowls of the air, for it repented me, God said, that I have made them. But here's verse 8. But Noah found grace in the eyes of the Lord. I mean, to know God always have a ram in the bush, somebody, in the name of Jesus. So what is he talking to us about? God was upset with man, not only for his acts, but also for his imaginations. Because the imaginations, amen, came out of the thoughts of man, amen. And when they could see it in their mind's eye, in that television on the inside of them, called imagination, man had his inner television set on, but it was on the wrong channel. And there's a lot of people today sitting in the church. You got your television on, but you got the wrong channel. Are you with me, somebody? Some of us are guilty of watching the wrong stuff on our television sets. And I want to ask you a question. Where do you think God is when we're looking at that stuff on our television set? Same place he was when we read right now. He saw that the imagination of man was only evil. Watch this now. So what's wrong with the channel, Brother Bob? You're watching the wrong stuff, Brother Man. What do I do, Brother Bob? Change the channel. Anybody got a wife like mine? Ain't nobody raise your hand. Thank God, because I'm the only one got her for a wife. That's my girl. But she don't like to watch television with me. I said, come on, honey, watch television. She said, no. You don't watch television. You just go up and down the channels. Do I have any other Iron Man in the house? I'm talking about Iron Man. Soon as I get, amen, in front of the television with my wife, the first thing I reach for is, no, you got it wrong. I reach for her first, and then I give her, see there, I got you, amen. Then I reach for the remote. Did you get that? But I can't, it seemed to me I don't have the patience to sit there and watch a movie that I know in 45 minutes what the end's going to be. The good man's going to catch the crook. They're going to put him in jail. And when I've seen that theme so many times. So I like to, I got one man saying, that's right, I got one man. So I like to go up and down the channel and find something that's really interesting, a documentary or something that's educational or something that I just don't like to sit because it's three themes that the pictures show, the pictures usually have today, and that is sex, violence, and drugs. Sex, violence, and drugs. And once you watch sex, violence, and drugs over and over and over going, you come to the conclusion that you're polluting your spirit. Because long after the TV program is over and you close your eyes, guess what's on your television in your mind? Church is growing. So now watch this now. Watch this now. Watch this. So the television set in your mind you can't do nothing about because that's the way it's supposed to work. But how do I change the channel in my mind, Brother Bob? I say it's easy. Just get your hand on the remote on the inside of you and switch from the channel you're on to the Word of God. Are you with me, somebody? Now watch this. Can you show me that, Brother Bob, in the Bible? Yeah, I think I can. Go to 2 Corinthians chapter 10. I'm going to show you something. How you have more control over your mind than what you want to give credit for or what you want to get credit for. 2 Corinthians chapter 10. Well, I can't help how I think, brother, but yes, you can. Because God tells us to be renewed. Amen. Hallelujah. With the renewing of our mind that we can be new creatures. That's not right. So now watch this now. 2 Corinthians chapter 10, I want to show you. 2 Corinthians chapter 10, and I want to pick it up at verse 3. When you have it, say amen. 2 Corinthians chapter 10, verse 3. Yeah, come on. Some men, amen, can't keep their mind on even their work because sex is always on their mind. And they can turn on that television inside their mind and they can see pornography inside of their mind. So much so that it arouses their flesh. And I think that's where rape comes from. A man just entertaining sexual things that he's seen in pornography. How many know when you get saved, men, you have to ask the Lord by his blood to wash your mind and cleanse your mind from all of that filth that you put in there, or your television set will get on the wrong channel. For though we walk in the flesh, Paul says, 2 Corinthians chapter 10, verse 3. Watch this now. He said, for though we walk in the flesh, we do not war after the flesh. So the Lord said, you don't need a 9 and a clip. You don't need an ice pick or gun or any weapons like that. He said, that's not our warfare. What's our warfare, Paul? Verse 4. He said, for the weapons of our warfare are not carnal. In other words, they are not of the flesh. He says, but we do have weapons and they are mighty through God. Watch this now. To the pulling down of strongholds. What's a stronghold, Brother Bob? Well, a stronghold is a fortress located in the mind of men and women, making them do evil or good, making them, controlling them to do good or bad. So a stronghold could be good, and a stronghold could be bad. Most of the time when we use the word stronghold, we're talking about something bad. In other words, we call it the can't help it. Why do you keep, listen. You know every time the man comes over your house, you slip into the bed. Hello, you slip, amen, you slip. How you gonna slip when you know every time he comes over, you do the same thing? That's like going by the donut shop, slipping up on a couple of them chocolate donuts. Hello, somebody. And say, well, I slipped off my diet. You didn't slip, you went to the... Watch this now. He said it's a stronghold. In other words, this is a stronghold. Now, I want to show you. Now, stay with me. Anybody, can you be honest? Any of you have a stronghold in your life where it seemed like something that's just powering you or forcing you or just making you do what you know you shouldn't do, and you don't even want to do it, but something just seems to come. I got one hand. No, I got two hands, three hands. Something just make you, and you don't want to be like that, but something just... I got 20 members that are real in here. He says it could be a stronghold. So how do I deal with it, Brother Bob? I'm tired of it. I'm tired of being that way. Verse 5 gives us the answer. Here it comes. You ready? Now see, we can pray, Lord, take this out of my mind. Take this out of my mind. Lord, I'm tired of this. I'm tired of what I'm doing. I'm tired of masturbating. I'm tired of it. Lord, you're going to masturbate as long as that pornography going on in your mind. As long as you're seeing them naked people doing whatever they're doing, your mind, your imagination, your television set in your mind is taking you there. So in verse 5, watch this now. That's what ruins a lot of marriages. Because the woman that you with on the television set in your mind is not the same woman you married to. I got three wives in here clapping their hand. You want your wife to be like that fantasy woman you got in your mind. How many know, change the, wives, tell your husband, change the channel. Some wives over here. Rest of y'all must be single. Or your husband sitting next to you. So watch what Paul says now. Come on now, because this is important. Watch what. Well, what do I do about it, Brother Bob? Well, if you really want to. He says, casting. Watch it. Here he comes. He says, this is how you deal with it. He says, casting down what? He said the imaginations is what's causing you to keep being caught up with that thing. He said when your television set goes to that channel, he said, quickly turn the channel. Now watch this. God says you do it. You can't pray, Lord, can you change my channel? He said, no, you're the one with the remote. He said, you change the channel. He said, casting down imaginations. Imaginations in this case is strongholds located in your mind. With a video screen, a television set, letting you see everything that's holding you in bondage. He said, cast it down. Reach up and grab those things and just throw them out in the name of Jesus. Now watch what he says. And every high thing, in other words, everything that you've given so much importance to that's in your mind, he said, that exalts itself or raises itself up even above what you know to be right and to be true, exalts itself against the knowledge of God, the word of God, exalts itself even higher than God's word. He said, grab it and throw it down. Grab it and throw it down. Grab it and throw it down. You see yourself with that man, it's not your husband. Grab it and throw it down, because that's where adultery comes from. And how many know you can commit adultery without even going to the motel? You can do it on your television set. Are you with me, somebody? Are you with me, somebody? So he said, exalt itself against the knowledge of God, against the word of God, against the word of God. God said, you grab it and you throw it down and you bring it into captivity. Watch this. Every thought. How many? Lord, you mean every thought? How can I do every thought? My mind thinks all kinds of things. Yeah, and God said, it's time for you to take control of it and don't let it go anywhere and everywhere. He says, you bring it back to the word of God. You grab it, and the stuff that's not supposed to be in there, grab it and throw it out. And whatever on your television screen, change the channel. Bring it into captivity, every thought, to the obedience of Christ. And God says, when your obedience is there, he said, then I'm going to show you the blessings that I have for you like never before. Because to obey is better than sacrifice. So are you with me, somebody? Glasses is, the anointing is popping these glasses. So what is God saying? God's saying, you are to use your spiritual imagination to exalt the knowledge of God and cause your thoughts to become obedient to the Lord Jesus. In other words, you begin to see things the way the Lord Jesus sees things. So here you go. Imagine yourself enjoying what God has promised for you. He wants your body well and whole. He wants you free from pain. He wants your family to be united in harmony. He wants your financial standing on the rise. He wants your mind to be at peace. He wants you to be free from depression. God's desire for you is for you to be successful in every area of your life. Not when you go to heaven, but right now, while you're living in this earth right now, in the name of Jesus, and you can imagine it, you, how many know God can bring it to pass? Hallelujah. So I have a partner in Africa, in Liberia, a Liberian brother by the name of Jimmy Cooper. And the Liberian brother and I, several years ago, we got together when I went to Africa, and we decided that we were going to build a factory, a rubber factory for the people of Liberia, and be able to give them jobs so they can successfully take care of their families. And so we begin to build the factory. Amen. He mostly building it. I'm just praying for him. Amen. And we built the factory. So we now have 150 people to work for the rubber plant. Are you with me, somebody? So he called me the other day. Now watch this now. He called me the other day and said there were people of high levels in the government coming against him, trying to block and stop the factory and put him out of business. He said he couldn't eat for 3 days and was just in knots, just balled up in knots about these horrible attacks on his character and on the plant. I told him, I said, wait a minute, Jimmy Cooper. He's a Christian brother filled with the Holy Ghost. Come on. I said, wait a minute, brother. Did you forget who you are? You have the power over all your enemies. Are you with me, somebody? So stop right now and acknowledge the Lord Jesus in this attack. And I told him this. I said, the Holy Ghost gave me. Now write down the names of all the people that's coming against you. You got them? He said, yeah, I got them. I said, now see yourself standing in front of the Lord Jesus Christ. And one by one, as you call their name, hand them over to the Lord Jesus Christ and step back and give God praise. Hallelujah to God. Hallelujah. Hallelujah to God. Some of you need to know, if you can see yourself giving them over to the Lord Jesus, that you can see yourself walking in victory in the name of Jesus. Can you give him the praise? Hallelujah. My God, the lights are going out around here. Hallelujah to God. Did you see that? Hallelujah. You don't have to fight with anybody. You don't have to carry on with anybody. Just see yourself, amen, calling out their name. See your, turn on your television set and see yourself handing them over to the Lord Jesus Christ. And when you hand them over, call their name out and say, Lord, I'm giving them to you in the name of Jesus. Then step back and give God the praise and give him the glory. Hallelujah. He will fight your battle. He's a very present help in the time of need. You got to use your imagination. Hallelujah. Hey.
1: 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Until next time, remember, when you turn to the Lord Jesus, everything changes.
0: This is Bishop Bob Jackson, and I'd just like to give somebody an opportunity to make Jesus Christ the Lord of your life. If you're ready right now, I'd like for you to repeat this prayer after me. Lord Jesus, forgive me for all of my sins. I believe that you died on the cross and you were buried, and on the third day God the Father raised you from the dead. And right now, Lord Jesus, I open the door to my heart and I receive you into my heart as my Lord and my Savior. Thank you, Lord Jesus.
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10: Hello and welcome to Destined for Victory with Pastor Paul Shepherd. Before we get started with today's message, we've got something we'd like to share with you. As you know, summer is always a tough time for ministries like Destined for Victory. Donations tend to plunge during these few months, and our faith is tested from time to time. I once asked Pastor Paul to share his thoughts on the subject, and here's what he said.
11: 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And would you remember us, even if you're not a monthly partner, in the summer, think about us and drop us a line and put a check in there or contact us with the online platform of giving and say we want to make sure that you continue throughout the year, including in these summer months. 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
6: And he himself, he modeled for us that you can be angry without being in sin at that moment. Don't bottle up your anger. Very often, anger is our hurt demanding justice. Well, you can't demand justice unless you speak up. And so if you are angry because you're hurt and you want justice for your hurt, then you've got to let that out.
10: The Bible talks a lot about anger, sinful anger as well as righteous anger. The truth is, it can sometimes be necessary to be angry, but that anger does not have to lead to sin. Jesus modeled righteous anger for us, and on today's Destined for Victory with Pastor Paul Shepherd, you'll discover what it looks like to follow in his steps. Now, let's get started with today's Destined for Victory message, being holy, being human.
6: See, some of you all are uncomfortable with the biblical Jesus. Some of you all like that little dude that walks around with the white robe and looking a little effeminate and a little scared of everybody. And, you know, just kind of just mealy-mouthed, just walking around. And y'all think he was nice and polite about everything. That's not the Jesus of the Bible. Read this story. Jesus walked in there. The best paraphrase for it would be he went off. I'm trying to help you now. I'm trying to help you. Matthew 21, I've never seen those words in a translation, but I've done my studying in the Greek and all. When you get through looking at the passage, Jesus went off. He went off. He went in there. He didn't say, fellas, excuse me, would you all not do this? It really isn't. This is not appropriate. No. Read it. Jesus went in there and threw people out. He didn't say, would you mind leaving? He helped them out. He was grabbing brothers. I'm telling you, it's right there in your Bible. He was getting them up out of there. Here's the term you'll find in NIV. He drove them out. Drove them out. Do you know the only other place that term is used of Jesus is when he drove out demons? Same term, it says he drove out those people who had turned the temple courts into a den of robbers. Drove them out. Now, when he talked to demons, he wasn't polite. So what made you think he was polite with them? He got them up out of there in a hurry. He didn't say, would you clear this table? The Bible says he overturned tables. He was tossing tables. I told you, he was a carpenter by trade up to age 30 when he began his ministry. And carpenters in his day didn't drive the pickup to the lumber yard and let the crew load the lumber on. Carpenters in his day cut down trees. Jesus had muscles. He had muscles. Jesus was kind of cut. And so when something needed to be done, he could get it done. He didn't need to go get his friends. You need to understand, though, he was very angry in that moment. Jesus was angry. He was righteously indignant. And you don't have to like things that aren't right. You don't have to like when people mistreat you or others. You don't have to like it when they besmirch your name and ruin your reputation. You don't have to like it. It's not the Christian thing. Well, you know, it's all right. It's not all right. I don't deserve to be treated like that. And I want to tell you, some of you, you're praying for a breakthrough, and some of your breakthrough is in learning to operate by being true to how you feel. And so anger can be appropriate. It gets inappropriate when you lose sight of the issue. The issue is you have offended me. You have disrespected me. You have assaulted me in some way, if not physically in some way. You have come against me. It's not right. And you call people on it. You haven't gotten into sin. It gets sinful when you get off of the issue, when you become hateful toward the individual. I don't hate you, but I do hate what you did. I don't hate you, but I do hate how you disrespected me. And I'm not going to put up with it. And unless you change your ways, I'm not going to deal with you. And you've got to understand that this is right. Keep it out of sin. Now, sin is when you go to hating the person and you're supposed to be dealing with the issue. Now you're calling them all out their name. See, you've gone too far. Now, you don't have to change up somebody's name. Stick with who they really are, what's on their birth certificate. That'll work. But you got to understand, walking with Christ is a real life, is an authentic life. And he himself showed us, he modeled for us that you can be angry without being in sin at that moment. Don't bottle up your anger. Very often, anger is our hurt demanding justice. Well, you can't demand justice unless you speak up. And so if you are angry because you're hurt and you want justice for your hurt, then you've got to let that out. Somebody's got to know that you owe me here. You owe me more respect. You owe me an apology. You owe me a change of behavior. And you got to let it out. Don't say, you know what you did. Maybe they do, but you need to exhale. You need to let them know where things really are. And I want to tell you, my friend, this is the key to living a balanced life. Because some of the things that we keep trying to get God to deliver us and God to do something from heaven, he's waiting for us to act appropriately on earth. And whatever you do on earth, he'll bless it from heaven if you're following his will and following his word. And so I want to encourage someone, don't suffer in silence when you need to be speaking. Don't bottle up anger when it needs to be expressed. Don't let your Christian, super spiritual Christian friends put you in bondage. You know, a lot of times we do a disservice to one another in the body of Christ. Now, here's somebody already hurting, going through something. Then they have some self-righteous friend come along and say, well, you know, if you just prayed more, if you just did this, you just did that. And with some quick answer. You ever had anybody come to you? You already messed up. And now here comes some super spiritual somebody with a quick fix. So now I'm dealing with other emotions, and now I'm sick of you too. You have compounded my trouble. You're not helping me. You're making matters worse now. Just got an email from somebody the other day, and they're just talking about how long they've been dealing with a certain chronic affliction and illness and how they're just trying to believe God. And so I just sent an encouragement. But they also said, and on top of that, I got some relatives who keep telling me that if I just had more faith, if I just had more faith, I wouldn't be going through this, because if you were in faith, you wouldn't go through this. Listen, when you find people who are telling you that your problem is always the same thing, then these are people who you cannot allow to speak directly into your life, because everything isn't as cut and dried as that. I know people who are in strong faith, but they're in a season of trouble and their faith can't get them out quick. This is not Monopoly. Faith isn't a get out of jail free card. You can't just say, as soon as I get in faith, God's going to spring me out. Sometimes you have to have faith to believe him through a dark night of the soul. And he'll get you out, but he's not coming right away. See, we love that God is a right now God. He's a right now, right now. No, sometimes he's a later on God. The Bible says weeping may endure for a night. And let me tell you something, your nights can get kind of long sometimes. People taking you through difficult situations, that can be a long night. You've been about 5 hours, it's 2:30. You have more darkness to go through. Your faith is designed not to spring you out early. Your faith is designed to take you through. David said, yea, though I walk through the valley of the shadow of death. You can't always helicopter out of it. I know some folks just want to have a faith that'll always just spring them out, just helicopter out. No, no, no. Some of us who have strong faith know what it is to go through. You got to walk through the valley of the shadow of death. No shortcuts. You got to walk through. There's the one path. That's the only one you can stay on. But here's the good news. Your faith will remind you, well, although I'm in the valley of the shadow of death, I don't have to fear, because I'm not here by myself. David said, I found out, though I'm walking through the valley of the shadow of death, I don't fear evil, because thou art with me. Thy rod and thy staff, they comfort me. And then he found out that eventually God brought him out and sat him down at a table to feast on the fruit of spiritual growth and development. Sometimes God doesn't get you out early because there's some lessons you can learn. When it's a delayed provision, a delayed deliverance from your circumstances. And I want to let you know that God is with you. Whether you go through for a short period of time or a protracted period of time, God is with you. But you have to learn how to exhale. Learn how to get it out. Don't bottle it up when God gives you opportunity to get it out. James 5:16 says, confess your faults one to another. You're going through some deep problem in your life. Maybe it brings a lot of shame. Maybe you're thoroughly ashamed of yourself. Someone needs to know You don't bottle it up just because you're ashamed. What you're doing is preserving an image that's not real in the first place. See, if I can't let someone trusted in my life know where I really am, then what I'm doing is putting on a show for them. I'm presenting to them who I want to be, not who I am. And God brought them into my life to help me become who He wants me to be. But in order to become who He wants me to be, they have to know who I am so they can help pray and encourage and minister to me that I can become what God wants me to be.
10: 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Once you've done all you can do to live a healthy, balanced Christian life, there is one final step to take. You'll hear all about it next as you listen to the rest of today's message, Being Holy, Being Human.
6: And I'm telling you, folks, we in the body of Christ have got to get this once and for all. We've got to give people permission to be imperfect. We've got to give people permission to be less than what they ought to be. The church is a hospital. It's a place where sick people let God bring healing to body, soul, mind, spirit. Don't ask people to pretend. Don't ask people to come in and always have a testimony of being on top. Some folk barely got here. They barely could get in the car, barely could point it in the direction of a church. The last thing they need is somebody judging them. If you barely get here, it took all the spiritual warfare you could fight just to tell the devil, no, I'm not staying home. I'm going to the house of God. Let somebody pray for me. I'm going to my small group. Let somebody minister to me. And sometimes you fight, you barely get there. If you get there and can't get out the car, blow the horn. If the saints know, they'll come get you. Blow the horn. They come out. What's the matter? I said, y'all better pick me up. I did good to get here. Now somebody got to take it from here. That's fine. We ought to know what it's like to carry one another's burdens. And don't feel holier than thou while you're carrying somebody, because the day might come when they have to carry you. So you have to learn how and when to exhale. Finally, if you're going to live with Christ-like balance, you've got to learn the value of prayer. The reason why you exhale is because there are some things that are in you that need to get out so that folks can pray for you, encourage you, support you. But the bottom line is there are some things that only God can do. With the best encouragement, with the best friendship, with the best support system, there are some things that only God can do. There will never be a time in your life when you don't need God desperately. Never. Even when your problems don't seem to be glaring, don't seem to be massive, you desperately need God. And so one of the things you learn from Jesus is how valuable prayer was in his life. One day you would do well to study the Gospels and just note how often Jesus prayed or taught how to pray. He was a man of prayer. Now, Jesus was all God and all man, but on earth, he refused to tap into divine prerogative. That means he chose not to operate on the basis of his deity. And so what he did was, in order to be an example for us, even though he was God and could sovereignly have done anything he chose to live a life of dependence on the power that came from above. So he constantly prayed so that the Heavenly Father could supply him with the grace and the strength he needed. That's what he did in Gethsemane in Matthew 26. He prayed, Father, if it's possible, let this cup pass from me. God, I don't want to go through this. If there's any way I can stay in your will but not go through this, let it pass from me. But that's not where his prayer ended. He said, nevertheless, not my will but thine be done. And there come those times when you need God's grace. You need help from above. And Jesus prayed. Often when you find him withdrawing, he withdrew in order to pray. You find him praying in Luke 6, 12, before he chose the apostles and began to designate them as the successors to his ministry. You see him praying in Luke 9 and 28. You see him praying for all of us in John chapter 17. Over and over again, he prayed and he taught to pray. You see him in Luke 18 teaching us the parable of praying in a fashion where we never give up. And he talked about the woman who went into the judge's chambers and demanded justice and wouldn't take no for an answer. And the Bible says he taught that parable so that we would learn to always pray and never give up. Let me tell you something, my friend. You're going to always need the Lord. And so if you're going to live a life of balance, the things you can do something about, like reconciling relationships, expressing yourself to people, you do those. Make sure you're not asking God to do what you're supposed to do. But then understand that after you've done all you can do, you got to learn how to turn it over to Jesus. The key to balance is learning that you weren't built to carry heavy loads. Don't try to test your spiritual strength by how much you can carry on your own. In fact, spiritual strength teaches you how dependent upon God you really are. And so there's some things you weren't meant to do. There's some burdens you weren't meant to carry. And that's why you've got to come to Jesus, because he said, when you come to me in Matthew 11, when you're weary and heavy burdened, he said, come to me because I want to give you rest. God knows that you can't truly represent him in this world if you walk around with a burden too heavy to bear. How are you going to bless anybody? How are you going to help anybody when you're carrying too much in your life? You say, well, how do I get it off of me? Well, you do all that the Bible tells you to do in terms of exhaling and in terms of cultivating right relationships and getting things straight with people and setting your appropriate boundaries, learning how to say no and all of that. But when it's all said and done, you got to go back to old-fashioned, Father, I stretch my hand to thee. No other help I know. Folks, it's time to go back to prayer. And pray just so you can get the burden off of you. Jesus said, take my yoke upon you and learn of me. He said, for my yoke is easy and my burden is light. You'll know when you're walking right with God because he gives you a burden that you can't handle. In fact, the Bible says he will not allow more to be put on you than you can bear. And so you've got to learn. When you've got an unbearable load, God didn't do that. And you've got to have the courage to cast some of that stuff off you. If your life is like an 18-wheeler truck with a big trailer in it, you got to make sure that you know what's in there is what God wants in there. Don't let your friends and your relatives, all your family and them, come with their stuff and put it in your truck. Come on, come on. There's some folk who will load up your truck. And you got to know what's in there. And so you need to pull it over. If you are right now saying, my life is too heavy, it's unmanageable, pull over. Get out, open up the back of that thing, look in there and find out what's in there. And things that are in there that God didn't put in there, the word doesn't say you have to carry. Ask the Lord in prayer for the strength to put that stuff out. If it's your family's, roll it out the truck and call them. Say, I'm on Route 55. I just figured out that I was going too slow, this was too heavy, and I pulled over. And do you know you put your stuff in my truck? And so if you need it, it'll be over here on the side of the road. No, don't let people weigh you down when God's trying to lift you up. He's trying to make your journey enjoyable. Listen, we have enough trouble. We're all going to go through trouble. You're not going to get delivered from trouble until you leave this world. So you're going to have your seasons of challenge and all of that. Why make it worse? Since you have some things that you got to go through, don't add unnecessary things to it. God wants you to be a Christian who enjoys your life. You ought to actually be able to smile sometime. Do you know you're supposed to smile as a believer? Supposed to be joyful? The Bible says rejoice evermore. You're supposed to be joyful. You ought to be somebody folk know that you're nice to be around. And so in order to do that, though, you got to monitor your load. And things too heavy for you, you have to give them to God. Casting all of your cares on him. For he cares for you. And then you can enjoy your life. You can laugh. Christians need to laugh sometimes. You ever seen these stuffy ones just always frowning? Not you, but people I know. Always frowning, always. Look, when you see them, if you were happy when you see them, you say, oh, Lord. Hey, you mess around and kill my joy if I'm not careful. No. Yeah, we all go through sometimes. And people ought to be there for you when you're going through. But if you're going through all the time, Some folk are getting some mental images in their minds. Then I suggest you allow God to teach you how to live a balanced life. There are some things he wants to do in you, for you, so that you can have not only eternal life, that's guaranteed in Christ, but he said, I've come that you might have life to the full. I want you to enjoy your life. I want you to enjoy life in Christ. I want you to know that you can handle living in the will of God. What's really burdensome is living outside of the will of God. Now, that's a burden too heavy to bear. When you're trying to pull off being a sinner and you're trying to pull off having a fulfilled life, but you're outside of God's will, now that's trouble.
10: Be anxious for nothing, but in all things, by prayer and supplication with thanksgiving, let your requests be made known to God. 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
12: There are some people, they are there to be blessed by you, not to be a blessing to you. 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Some folk, if you bless them, you've got to have the reward of knowing you did what God said, and that one day the Lord will look at you for how you bless them, and he'll say, well done, good and faithful servant.
10: That's tomorrow in our message, When Humans Attack. Until then, though, remember, he who began a good work in you will bring it to completion. In Christ, you are destined for victory.

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0: I think all of us are pretty squared away on the idea that when we make a decision, we need to be prepared to stand by the consequences of that decision. 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
1: Today we're talking about choices and their consequences. The freedom to choose is a gift from God, and it's wonderful to be a free agent in God's universe. But beware, choices have consequences. The choice is yours, but so are the consequences. Ohio Attorney General Mike DeWine wrote, "One of the most important things that I have learned in my 57 years is that life is all about choices. On every journey you take, you face choices. At every fork in the road, you make a choice, and it is those decisions that shape our lives." Today we look at the road taken by two kings who reigned in neighboring kingdoms, Israel and Judah. Their names were Rehoboam and Jeroboam. Now, with the death of Solomon, his son Rehoboam inherited a united kingdom. 1 Kings 12:1 tells us, "And Rehoboam went to Shechem, for all Israel had gone to Shechem to make him king." Notice, all Israel went there to make him king. At Rehoboam's coronation, the people asked for tax relief. He refused. 10 out of the 12 tribes then rejected him as their king. 1 Kings 12:15, "So the king did not listen to the people, for the turn of events was from the Lord, that he might fulfill his word, which the Lord had spoken by Ahijah the Shilonite to Jeroboam, the son of Nebat." So this weakening of the kingdom was from God because of Solomon's rebellious ways. Remember back in 1 Kings chapter 11, verses 9 through 13 tells us, "The Lord God of Israel had appeared to Solomon two times and warned him not to worship foreign gods. But Solomon disobeyed and did it anyways. This made the Lord very angry, and he said to Solomon, 'You did what you wanted and not what I told you to do. Now I'm going to take your kingdom from you and give it to one of your officials. But because David was your father, you will remain king as long as you live. I will wait until your son becomes king, then I will take the kingdom from him. When I do, I will still let him rule one tribe, because I have not forgotten that David was my servant and Jerusalem is my city." Solomon's disobedience and rebellion against God set him and his nation on a course to heartache.

One day, when Jeroboam was leaving Jerusalem, he met Ahijah the prophet from Shiloh. No one else was anywhere around. Suddenly, Ahijah took off his new coat and ripped it into 12 pieces. Then he said, "Jeroboam, take 10 pieces of this coat and listen to what the Lord God of Israel says to you. Jeroboam, I am the Lord God, and I am about to take Solomon's kingdom from him and to give you 10 tribes to rule. But Solomon will still rule one tribe, since he's the son of David, my servant, and Jerusalem is my chosen city. Solomon and the Israelites are not like their ancestor David. They will not listen to me, obey me, or do what is right. They have turned from me to worship Astaroth, the goddess of Sidon, Chemosh, the god of Moab, and Milcom, the god of Ammon. Solomon is David's son, and David was my chosen leader, who did what I commanded. So I will let Solomon be king until he dies. Then I will give you 10 tribes to rule. But Solomon's son will still rule one tribe. This way, my servant David will always have a descendant ruling in Jerusalem, the city where I have chosen to be worshipped. You will be king of Israel and will rule over a nation, every nation you want. I will help you if you obey me. And if you do what I say, as my servant David did, I will always let someone from your family rule in Israel, just as someone from David's family will always rule in Judah. The nation of Israel will be yours. I will punish the descendants of David, but not forever." Notice that God's promise and instructions to Jeroboam were very clear. The promises God made to Jeroboam were very much like the promises he had made to David. So this is an awesome privilege. God is saying, I'm going to allow you to rule 10 tribes of Israel, and your children, your descendants, will rule next to you, and there will be a lineage of kings, a perpetual lineage of kings, and I will prosper your nation. But I will also bless the seed of David and continue to bless Jerusalem, because that's the city where I chose to be worshipped. Now, as a result of these events, Israel then became a divided kingdom, as we just read. Israel was divided into two. In the south, there was Judah, and the capital of Judah was Jerusalem, joined by Benjamin and Levites and others who wanted to go back to the, come from the, that came from the north and wanted to go back to the south and stay there. This became one nation, one tribe, the tribe of Judah. And it was led by the descendants of David, beginning with Rehoboam. Now, in the north, you had 10 tribes, and they kept the name Israel. Their capital initially was Shechem, but later the city of Samaria was built as the capital of the northern kingdom. This kingdom, again, was made up of 10 tribes. In God's plan, they would be led by Jeroboam and his children. But because of his rebellion, as we will see, his dynasty will be cut short, and other dynasties will rise in its place, and it's going to be a bloody mess. So, recapping, a growing, prosperous, united, and influential kingdom was now divided in two, and the two kingdoms were at odds with each other. Though they were relatives, and once before a united nation, they are now at odds with each other. But it gets worse. 1 Kings chapter 12, verses 26 and 27. One day Jeroboam started thinking, "Everyone in Israel still goes to the temple in Jerusalem to offer sacrifices to Jehovah. What if they become loyal to David's family again? They will kill me and accept Rehoboam as their king." Afraid of losing political power, Jeroboam created a new religion for his nation. 1 Kings 12:28. "Therefore, the king asked advice and made two calves of gold and said to the people, 'It is too much for you to go up to Jerusalem. Here are your gods, O Israel, which brought you up from the land of Egypt.'"

Notice he says, it's too much trouble for you to travel all the way to Jerusalem to worship God. No, you don't need to do that. Here are two golden calves. He put one in the south of his nation and one in the very north. And he said, when you need to worship, you just go to these towns and worship this golden calf, which I built for you to make your life easier and to make worship more convenient. Beware of convenient spirituality, folks. A faith that asks nothing of you will offer nothing to you. A faith that requires nothing of you will have nothing to give you. I believe we, the church, must make the kingdom of God accessible to everyone, but we are not supposed to make it convenient. Several years ago, in the aftermath of a stressful incident in our church, I prayed to God, Lord, help me make church comfortable for your children. The reply came suddenly and immediately. God said, don't try to make it comfortable. Simply make it safe. I learned my lesson. God doesn't want a comfortable church. He wants a place that is safe for people to come in and to worship and to open up. But it's not supposed to be comfortable. It's not supposed to be convenient. Again, afraid of losing political power, Jeroboam created a new religion for his nation, and he made it convenient for people to worship. 1 Kings 12, verses 30 through 31. Now this thing became a sin, for the people went to worship before one of these golden calves as far as Dan. He also made houses on high places and appointed priests from among the people who were not of the Levites. In this made-up religion, Jeroboam adopted the pagan practice of worshiping on mountaintops or high places. He also consecrated priests as a political placement. Instead of Levites, he picked from the general population. And so he led the nation into pagan worship. And God considered it sin. God raised up a prophet to declare the destruction of the altar and the death of the false priests. In 1 Kings chapter 13, verse 1, the Bible says, and behold, a man of God went from Judah to Bethel by the word of the Lord, and Jeroboam stood by the altar to burn incense. Verse 2, and the man cried out against the altar by the word of the Lord and said, O altar, altar, thus says the Lord, behold, a son shall be born in the house of David, Josiah by name, and he shall sacrifice upon you the priests of the high places who burn incense upon you, and men's bones shall be burned upon you. Now, the interesting thing is that this prophecy would not be fulfilled for another 300 years. But notice, God said, this altar is doomed from its beginning, and a child, a descendant of David, will rise and come here and destroy it. And again, that did happen 300 years later. I find it also interesting that God named that king, that descendant of David, by name, Josiah. And we know that Josiah reigned 300 years later, folks. God is awesome. He knows the end from the beginning. He has it all figured out. So the prophet, anointed by the Holy Spirit, said, this altar will be destroyed by a man by the name of Josiah. He isn't even born yet, but he's coming. And sure enough, 300 years later, it happened just as the prophet spoke. Now, Jeroboam should have learned his lesson. He should have repented, and we wish he had, but he didn't. We find in chapter 14, again, he is up to his rebellious ways. Chapter 14, verses 1 and 2. At that time, Abijah the son of Jeroboam became sick. And Jeroboam said to his wife, please arise and disguise yourself, that they may not recognize you as the wife of Jeroboam, and go to Shiloh. Indeed, Ahijah the prophet is there, who told me that I would be king over this people.
So he asks, Jeroboam asks his wife to go to the old prophet who had prophesied that he would be one day king, and said, ask him about our child. The child was sick. Now, by this time, many years have gone by, and Ahijah the prophet was now blind, the Bible says. His eyes had failed him. He was in poor health. He was in the end of his days. And yet, he was still in fellowship with the Lord and still vibrant in ministry. So the Holy Spirit, before Jeroboam's wife ever arrived, the Holy Spirit revealed to him, there's a woman coming, and she's disguised, but this is who she is, and this is what is going on. Though blind, and despite the disguise, God revealed to Ahijah what was happening, and he prophesied the end of the house of Jeroboam as judgment. Ahijah told Jeroboam's wife that the child would die the moment she set foot back in the city. And he also said, the kingdom of your husband is doomed because of your rebellion. 1 Kings chapter 14, verse 20. The period that Jeroboam reigned was 22 years. So he rested with his fathers. Then Nadab, his son, reigned in his place. Nadab will reign for only 2 years. In a conspiracy against him, he is murdered along with all his family and his relatives. This was related to us in 1 Kings chapter 15, verses 25 through 30. It tells us that dissatisfied with the obvious wrong direction that the nation was going and lusting for power, a man by the name of Baasha from the tribe of Issachar plotted and killed Nadab, the son of Jeroboam. Then he went after all their family. And so the dynasty of Jeroboam comes to a bloody and abrupt end because of his sin, because of his poor choices, because he chose to rebel against God's revealed will. God had promised him so much, and yet he turned his back on God. Now, how are things going in the south? Let's check it out. 1 Kings chapter 14, verse 21. And Rehoboam, remember Rehoboam is the son of Solomon and the king of the southern kingdom of Judah. And Rehoboam, the son of Solomon, reigned in Judah. Rehoboam was 41 years old when he became king. He reigned 17 years in Jerusalem, the city which the Lord had chosen out of all the tribes of Israel to put his name there. His mother's name was Naamah, an Amoritess. I find it interesting that this is mentioned here, his mother and her nationality. I think there's something here that we need to notice. Whereas Jeroboam was drawn to evil by political ambition, remember he didn't want to lose his kingdom, Rehoboam may have been driven to evil by family influences. We're about to see that just like Jeroboam in the north, Rehoboam in the south also rebelled against Jehovah. But why? It may have been in part because of the influence of his pagan mother. Remember, Naamah was from Ammon, the country of Ammon. Just as his pagan wives had turned Solomon's heart away from God, now his children were likely being influenced away from God by their ungodly pagan mothers. 1 Kings chapter 14, verse 22, Now Judah did evil in the sight of the Lord, and they provoked him to jealousy with their sins which they committed, more than all their fathers had done. Rehoboam's kingdom was attacked by the king of Egypt to the south, and they were also at war with Jeroboam to the north all of his life. These were troubled times for Judah. Rehoboam did not enjoy peace and prosperity. 1 Kings 14:31, So Rehoboam rested with his fathers and was buried with his father in the city of David. His mother's name was Naamah, an Ammonitess. Then Abijam, his son, reigned in his place. And so Rehoboam's life and reign came again to an abrupt end after only 17 years of reigning and 17 troubled years.
Notice, both kings, Rehoboam and Jeroboam, started their reign with promises from God and potential to prosper. Both kings, Rehoboam and Jeroboam, ended their reigns with less than they started with, and judgment looming over their families. Why? Because of their poor choices, disobedience to God, rebellion to God's ways. So here are our closing thoughts for today. First, beware of the influences in your life. Beware of the influences in your life. Proverbs 4:23 reminds us, keep your heart with all diligence, for out of it springs the issues of life. Beware of the influences in your life. Number two, if you are headed in the wrong direction, God allows U-turns. I love that. God allows U-turns. Ezekiel 18:32 tells us, for I have no pleasure in the death of one who dies, says the Lord God. Therefore, churn and live. Churn and live, God says. He has no pleasure in the death of one who is in rebellion with him. A person who is headed in the wrong way and will ultimately end in hell, separated from God for eternity. God loves you too much. And so he is knocking on the door of your heart and he's saying, I allow you turns. Turn around and live. Ezekiel 18:32. And then finally, consider this. Stay in the plan of God. Stay in the plan of God. Isaiah 30:21 tells us, your ears shall hear a word behind you saying, this is the way, walk in it, whenever you turn to the right hand or whenever you turn to the left. See, God says, whenever you're about to make a wrong turn, I will warn you and I will tell you, walk in this way, this is the way. God urges us to stay in his plan because he knows in his plan we will be blessed. God's ways are right. God's ways are good. God's ways will lead you to fulfillment, to joy unspeakable. I urge you to stay in God's plan. May the Holy Spirit help us.

0: And this is Life in Christ with Pastor Flavio Carvalho. 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
4: This is Obama and Gilead, medicine used in the Bible days to heal the sick and take the pain away. 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
5: God bless you, Pastor Hosea Irving. Thank you so much for being with us on the air on today. We have a word from the Lord, but as always, we're going to begin with prayer. For there might be someone listening that have a need for God to address. And whatever the need might be, God is able to heal you and deliver you from whatever it is that you might be dealing with in life. If you'll just believe God and have faith, He hasn't changed. He is the same God. He's yet healing and delivering and providing for the needs of His people. Will you go to God in prayer with me right now? And let's believe God for your condition. Father, we come before you in the name of Jesus, standing on your word. You said, God, if we ask anything in prayer, believing that you would do it, we're believing you now. Heal that listener who's on the air, suffering with some sort of illness. Heal that condition in your name, Jesus, and we'll give you all the glory. Provide for the needs of your people. In Jesus' name, amen and amen. We have a word from the Lord that we want to share with you on this Easter Sunday. And the thought that we would love to leave with you is, let us suffer even as he did. We want to bring our thought from Matthew's, the 26th chapter, the 38th through the 44th verse. And then we're going to Romans 12, 1 and 2. Bless God. Let us begin with the reading of Matthew, the book of Matthew's. The word of the Lord says, then saith he unto them, my soul is exceedingly sorrowful, even unto death. Tarry ye here, and watch with me. And he went a little further, and fell on his face, and prayed, saying, O my Father, if it be possible, let this cup pass from me. Nevertheless, not as I will, but as thy will. And he cometh unto the disciples, finding them asleep, and saith unto Peter, what, could ye not watch with me 1 hour? Watch and pray, that ye enter not into temptation. The spirit is indeed is willing, but the flesh is weak. He went away again the second time and prayed, saying, O my Father, if this cup may not pass away from me, except I drink it, thy will be done. And he came and found them asleep again, for their eyes were heavy. And he left them and went away again and prayed the third time, saying the same words. And again, the thought that we would love to leave with you on this Easter Sunday is, let us suffer even as he did. And many in the day and time we live in, people turn their life over to Christ. They believe and receive the Lord Jesus. But one of the things that they may not do, and many don't, many enter into salvation and faith in Christ simply for what they can get out of it. They are not interested in enduring or going through anything. They just want what they can get out of it. It is so important that we realize that suffering is a part of what God asked us to do. Being servants, being willing to endure hardship, regardless of how it comes our way. And you have to have your mind made up for that. We live in a day and time when people are divorcing in the church as they are in the world. Many of them are running after everything that their minds or that their desires may be. They're running after it. They don't want to endure anything. Going through life, it is so important to learn how to stand for the Lord Jesus, to endure with the Lord Jesus, and to go through things. It's an important lesson that we have to learn, because we're going to have to face some critical situations in our life. In the passage of the scripture on today, Jesus speaks to his disciples, and he asks them to watch and pray while he goes away, and pray for them to watch. Well, like many today, they went to sleep. And bless God, rather than doing as the Lord Jesus had asked them to do, they slept. Jesus came back and woke them up, and they went right back to sleep, or they never woke up. I don't know. Doesn't make it clear, but they slept. And Jesus went into the suffering that he was going to have to suffer, that's the Lord, that we, you and I, who are listening on the air, might receive and be restored back into a wonderful and right relationship with him and with our God. And so, bless God, one has to understand that life is going to bring about in our life, as we go through life, different challenges. God gives you an assignment. Don't ever take the assignment that God has given to you and feel as though everything is supposed to work out. It's not. It's not. You're going to have to go through some things. But the sad part about this is Jesus asked them to watch while he prayed. And then he went to the Father and asked the Lord, bless God, the Father, if it is possible, let this cup pass from me. In other words, he was saying to the Father, to God, that the suffering that he was going to be facing was going to be a really hard thing. And he asked, his flesh was speaking, let this cup pass from me. He's seen the suffering. He's seen what they were going to do to him. He's seen that they were going to drag him from court to court. He's seen that, bless the Lord, that they were going to take the crown of thorns and press it down upon his head where the blood just comes streaming down. He's seen where they were going to slap and mock him. He's seen all of that. He's seen where they were going to take a whip and beat the flesh off of his back and then take and nail him to the cross, and that he would be rejected and they would receive Barabbas rather than to receive him as their Lord and Savior and King. He's seen them, but he decided in his mind and in his heart, regardless of what he was going to have to go through, he was going through and do the will of God. He was going to be obedient, regardless of what he was going through. He also understood that by suffering, he was going to be a reward to all mankind, that we would be restored back into our Father for those who will believe. But he's seen the day. And he went on to the cross. He went on to endure the suffering that is required of him. He went on to the grave. Why? Because it was a necessity. It was absolutely necessary so that we can be restored back again into a right standing with our God, that we, our lives would be changed. He's seen the wonderful blessings that we're about to receive through his suffering. And so, bless the Lord, determined in his mind that he was going to obey God in spite of the pain that he was going to have to endure. Well, the same thing we're faced with, the same thing that we have to make decisions about, rather than to, bless God, receive all the niceties that we see in front of us, rather than to be as Eve was, when she looked and the enemy showed her all the beauty and the wonderful things that was out in front of her, and then she did not obey God. Well, you're the same way. The same thing is in front of you. When you have to endure, you know, our forefathers, long before us, who received the Lord Jesus in their life and the Holy Spirit, endured hardship and difficult times. Bless the Lord God. Again, I'll mention it. We live in a day and time when folk in the church will get a divorce when they know full well God does not want us to divorce. He doesn't want it. He prefers or asked us to stay with your, bless the name of Jesus, your loved one, your spouse. Stay with it because it will, bless the name of Jesus, set an example for the children coming after you. You've got to stand, even though it doesn't seem like it's fair, but you must stand. And in many other cases, when somebody is doing you wrong, God doesn't want you fighting back. God doesn't want you, bless the Lord, getting back at anyone, getting angry and holding grudges and all of these things. He asked, because if someone should do you wrong, pray for them and forgive them and endure that difficult situation that it might be leading you into, rather than getting upset and doing things which is against the will of God. Endure hardship. He tells you that in the word. Endure hardship. Don't quit when things get hard. Don't give in when things get hard. Endure. He's asking us to endure and to go through things even though they are causing pain in our hearts, in our minds. We're going through things that's causing us to be uncomfortable. People in the day and time that we live in now, we want to have everything we want. That's the Lord. That's a wrong mind. Whatever we see that we would like to have, we want it. Well, God don't want you living that way in life. Yes, Lord, you have the word of the Lord tells us to deny ourselves, pick up your cross and deny yourself. One of the important passages of scripture in the word of God teaches us, yes, Lord, set your affections on things above and not on things of the earth. You have to focus on heaven and not on the present day or the time that you're going through, any hardship that you might be dealing with in life. People are taught in the church, too many people, leading people to think that they're supposed to have everything that they want. Some people, some preachers preach that you're supposed to have the best. That's a lie. That isn't a lie sent from hell. You're not supposed to have the best. God is going to take care of you, but he ain't never promised you that you're going to have the best in this day and time, in this blessed Lord covenant that we're under, in this dispensation. You're not going to have the best, but you will be blessed. If you learn to operate in the word of God, that's the name of Jesus, though you do not have all that the world might have and all that your mind can conceive, if you learn to walk in God's word, you can learn how to have joy and peace and happiness in spite of. The word of the Lord teaches us that. You can live an exciting and a wonderful, powerful life in spite of what's going on. You don't have to be drugged through the mud of life because you are going through something. Go through it, but it's important how you go through it. It's important that you learn how to endure hardship. It's important that you learn how to suffer and go through a few things, that's the name of Jesus, so that you can experience the wonderful power of God working in your life. You can experience the day of deliverance when God is going to break the yoke that's trying to destroy and set you free and empower you to live the life that he is calling you to live. But you've got to make up in your mind. You can't have everything. It ain't going to work that way. You've got to learn how, amen, to endure difficult times, because Jesus invited you to do it. He said, if you're going to reign with me, you've got to learn something. You've got to learn how to suffer with me. That's God. You've got to go through the difficulty with me without giving in and giving up, expecting things to go your way. Get out of that. That's nonsense. Stand in terrible times. He's taught that in the word of God, but you have to learn to do that. Listen to what the word of the Lord says in Romans, the 12th chapter, when Paul pleads with us, that's the Lord God, to endure. Listen to what the word says. Verse 1, I beseech you, therefore, brethren, I beg you, brothers, I encourage you, brethren, bless the name of Jesus, by the mercies of God. What is he speaking towards? The wonderful blessings that we do it, that we receive the day that God delivers us from the power of sin and we enter into a right relationship. The joy of the Lord fills our life. And we begin to experience the wonderful blessings going on in our life as we walk with Christ. And so he's speaking to you. I beseech you, brethren, by the mercies of God, that ye present your bodies a living sacrifice. That's the name of God. I beseech you, that you become a living sacrifice. And as you walk through life, and as you endure hardship, as you endure abuse, as you endure things going wrong in your life, yet standing for Christ, as the word tells us to do, yet walking with him in spite of, yet holding up the blessed name, the bloodstained banner of the Lord Jesus, Bless the Lord. You yet walking with God, though people are misusing you, though people are taking advantage of you, you're going on and doing exactly what God is asking us to do. I beseech you, brethren, by the mercies of God, that you present your bodies a living sacrifice. Bless the name of Jesus. Walking and learning how to go through life and endure hardship and endure difficult time, but never losing your joy, never losing your peace, never losing the life that God has provided for you, standing in spite of and going through. And that's what God is asking us to do. He laid down his life for us. He went on the cross for us. Bless the Lord. He took the beatings for us. That's the name of Jesus. He took the, bless the Lord, the thorns on his head, pressed down the crown, pressed down on his head. He took it. He took the abuse. And what he's saying to you is, you make up in your mind that you're going to endure a difficult time in your life without falling out and having a fit, thinking that God then walked away and left you. He ain't walked away and left you. That's the Lord God. He's saying, stand in the face of adversity. Stand. That's the name of God. Holding up the bloodstained banner of our Lord Jesus Christ. Stand. That's the Lord. Don't back up. Go forward. Bless the name of Jesus. Look what the word of the Lord says. That ye, bless the name of God, that you become a living sacrifice, holy and acceptable unto God. And look what the last part say. Which is your reasonable service. The little difficulties that we must go through, oftentimes, sometimes they're very heavy. But learn how to go through them. And learn how you should go through them. Don't go through them crying, bless the name, having a pity party, talking about I shouldn't have to go through these things. You should have to go through these because they're building you. They're strengthening you. They're preparing you to deal with the issues of life. They're preparing you to, bless the Lord, speak a word of comfort and deliverance to some young person who have just received Christ, to encourage them to continue on in spite of what the situations that you must face. You've got to learn that. Bless the name of Jesus. And you're not going to learn it having everything go your way. You should never expect, you should never raise your children expecting things to go good all the time, right all the time. Don't raise your children to think that way. Let them know, bless the name of Jesus, that they're going to have to, if they're going to accomplish or do anything worthwhile in life, they're going to have to go through difficulties. Things are not going to go their way. But teach them how to stay with things. Teach them how to stand in spite of. That's the challenge that you teach your children, and that's the way you should behave in your life. That's the name of Jesus. Become a living sacrifice, which is your reasonable service. That's reasonable, God is asking you, because you're not suffering unto blood. More often than not, there are places where people are dying for Christ. In the world, in countries, they're taking their lives. But in most cases, especially here in America, you ain't, bless the Lord, going through nothing, but you didn't get your way. That's about all that there is. And bless the Lord. And when things are not going your way, lift up your head and be ye lifted up, you everlasting doors, and the King of glory. Lift up your head, don't hang your head, because you're going through a difficult time. That's the name of Jesus. Go through it the way God desires for us to go through it. Look what the word of the Lord says in verse 2. And be not conformed to this world. And people don't listen to this stuff. They don't listen to the word of the Lord. They are best. They don't want to give up nothing. A whole lot of people receive Christ. They do not want to give up anything. Bless the Lord. They want to have their way. Want things to go their way. You're so wrong. You must learn. Stand. Stay in your family. Stand. Stay on the job. Stand. Go through the bad times in wherever you are, but stand. Learn how to walk in God and walk the way God desires us to do, desires us to live. Look what it says. And be not conformed to this world, but be ye transformed by the renewing of your mind. That, for which here's the purpose, that ye may prove what is that good, acceptable, and perfect will of God is. You are to be a light in a dark room. You are to be a city set up on a hill. You are the salt of the earth. You've got to live a life before people that they can see God in your life, rather than raising Cain when every time something is going wrong and you're walking around mad for weeks on end because you had to go through a little bit of something. Quitting and giving up. Some people walk away from Christ because of difficulties in their life. And the reason for it is no one teaches them. Stand. That's the word of God. Stand. Don't let go. Keep walking with Christ through the storms of life, through hardship. Keep walking with Christ. Hold on, bless the Lord, to his hands. And don't quit and don't give up. That's what you do. And if you do that, God will reveal himself unto you. And you'll see the wonderful power of God working in your life. We have our Bible study on Thursday nights from 6 to 7 p.m. Love to invite you. Come and be a part of our Bible study that you may get, bless the Lord, learn the word of God. The word of bless the Lord, the means by getting on. The ID number is 814-5632-5512, passcode 0. If you don't have a device to get on Zoom with us, dial in. The dial-in number is 669-900-9128, passcode 0. You must put in the ID code in order for you to get to us, including the password. May the Lord bless you. Have a wonderful Easter. We look forward to being with you. In Jesus' name, amen and amen.
4: 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Thank you so much. May heaven smile on you. That is our prayer.

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0: When a blind beggar encountered Jesus, his vision was miraculously restored. But that's not all that happened. Today on Truth for Life Weekend, Alistair Begg points out how this once hopeless and helpless man's life was completely transformed. We'll learn from his example what a genuine response of faith looks like.
1: We're going to read from the Bible again from John's Gospel and from chapter 6 tonight, verse 25. When they found him on the other side of the lake, they asked him, "Rabbi, when did you get here?" And Jesus answered, "I tell you the truth, you're looking for me, not because you saw miraculous signs, but because you ate the loaves and had your fill. Do not work for food that spoils, but for food that endures to eternal life, which the Son of Man will give you. On him, God the Father has placed his seal of approval." Then they asked him, "What must we do to do the works God requires?" Jesus answered, "The work of God is this, to believe in the one he has sent." So they asked him, "What miraculous sign then will you give that we may see it and believe you? What will you do? Our fathers ate the manna in the desert, as it is written, he gave them bread from heaven to eat." Jesus said to them, "I tell you the truth, it is not Moses who has given you the bread from heaven, but it is my Father who gives you the true bread from heaven. For the bread of God is he who comes down from heaven and gives life to the world." "Sir," they said, "from now on, give us this bread." Then Jesus declared, "I am the bread of life. He who comes to me will never grow hungry, and he who believes in me will never be thirsty. But as I told you, you have seen me, and still you do not believe. All that the Father gives me will come to me, and whoever comes to me I will never drive away. For I have come down from heaven not to do my will, but to do the will of him who sent me. And this is the will of him who sent me, that I shall lose none of all that he has given me, but raise them up at the last day. For my Father's will is that everyone who looks to the Son and believes in him shall have eternal life, and I will raise him up at the last day." Amen. And our text for this evening is, "Then the man said," verse 38, "Lord, I believe," and he worshiped him. O Lord our God, you have known about this day and about this evening. And so our trust and our confidence is in you as we turn to the Bible now. Teach us, Lord, we pray, for Jesus' sake. Amen.

Rise of the ministry of the Lord Jesus Christ. Because when we read the Bible, when we read the Gospels, it becomes clear that a large part of Jesus' life was directly related to his communion with his Father. That from the very outset of things, the disciples are perplexed because they can't find Jesus, and when they finally locate him, they discover that he has been out and he has been spending time in prayer with his Father. Some of the prayers of Jesus we know because they're recorded for us in Scripture. For example, what we refer to as his high priestly prayer in John 17 is an insight, gives us an inkling of the communion between Son and Father. We also have, as he approaches Gethsemane, and indeed find him in Gethsemane, speaking to his Father in a way that is then disclosed for us in the record of the Gospels. Lord, if you are willing, let this cup pass from me, but nevertheless, not my will, but yours be done. And what is essentially a prayer from the cross, when he says to his Father, Father, forgive them, for they know not what they do. And with those instances, we can speak with clarity because we have the text before us. But it is not about those things that I'm wondering. It is about the undisclosed times. It is about the occasions in which Jesus, at the beginning of the day, committed his day to the Father and went out to do the Father's will. It is that kind of thing I found myself wondering about. Jesus beginning the day, presumably saying to his Father, Father, thank you for a good night's rest. Thank you for the gift of this new day. Thank you for another day in which to serve you, in which to do your will. Father, you know that I have come to do your will, and I do know that your will is that all who look to me may have eternal life, that all who believe in me may have eternal life. And I'm going out into this day, Father, and I'm going to meet a lot of people. And I want you, Father, to guide me, to prompt me. You have poured out the Spirit upon me at my baptism, enabling me and quickening me. And I want you to help me to know those with whom I should spend time and those with whom I should stop and talk and the others that I should simply leave and keep moving past. Now, for us to think in those terms may be unsettling, but as I say, I think it's all right to do. And when we think in those terms, we then have confidence in recognizing, and this is why we read from John 6, the perspective of Jesus in looking out on the prospect of his ministry. All that the Father gives me will come to me, and whoever comes to me I will never drive away. For I have come down from heaven, he is the Messiah from heaven, he is the Son of Man, as we saw this morning, not to do my will, but to do the will of him who sent me. And this is the will of him who sent me, that I shall lose none of all that he has given me, but raise them up at the last day. Father, I commit the day to you. I'm going to join the rest of the gang now, and we're off into the day. Now look at the beginning of John 9. As he went along, he saw a man blind from birth. And the disciples made this man the occasion of a stop. He perhaps saw the way in which the disciples looked at the man, and he then was able to respond to the question that the disciples asked of the man. And this is a rather mind-blowing point, but the incident in John chapter 9 falls within the great panorama of God's redemptive purpose from all of eternity.
that this moment in time with a man born blind and what is an apparently inconsequential stop at the middle of the day or the commencement of the day is part of the fulfillment of the promise of God to Abraham that through your seed all the nations

0: of the earth will be blessed. It is part of the great ongoing consummating purpose of God to put together a company of people that no one can count from every tribe and nation and language and people and tongue. It is part of the fulfillment of the promise of Jesus as he recounts it here in John chapter 6. So that although we have looked at John chapter 9 in a kind of atomized way, in a way that has not only picked it out of the surrounding chapters of John, but indeed has picked it out of everything, I have the opportunity to remind you tonight that this is in the unfolding drama of God's redemptive purpose. And what a chapter John 9 has proved to be. I certainly have learned a lot from it. I hope that some of you have too. And the event of the healing of this man and what follows from it is remarkable. I found myself sitting and saying, how did Jesus find this man? And then, how did Jesus leave this man? And in considering how he found him and how he left him, there is actually the description of how Jesus finds men and women in their lostness, and how he then leaves them as sheep that have been found. Now, we don't know the amount of time that is involved in John chapter 9. We don't know whether it's a day or a few days. We're not told. But whatever the period of time is, think with me just for a moment as we review chapter 9 about what has happened to this man. Think of how he was when Jesus addressed him. He was helpless and he was hopeless. He was a blind man and a beggar. Consider the fact that Jesus sought him out. Consider the fact that Jesus asked him to do something which was so strikingly dramatic that there must have been something in the very authority of Jesus' voice that caused the man to allow this stranger whom he couldn't see to spit on the ground, to make a paste, and to rub it on his eyes. And then to be prepared at the word of this stranger to go and wash off the mud. Consider the fact that he was made the object of God's supernatural intervention in that his sight was restored. And as a result of that, he then was given the opportunity to go back to his neighbors and to his family and to appraise them of this dramatic thing that had happened. He was severely tested as a result of this by the neighborhood community. He was denied the support of his parents, who refused to answer the question and pass the buck. As a result, he was cast back afresh on the mercy of God. When challenged again by the religious authorities, he confounded them by his answers. And as a result of that, he was reviled by them and then thrown out by them. He is then sought out again by the Savior, and he is taught by Jesus. And as a result, he falls at his feet in devoted worship. And it is there that we leave him. That's where the Holy Spirit finally draws this picture to a close. Begins the picture at the outset of the chapter with a man in all of his hopelessness and his helplessness, and ends the picture, leaves him where this man will always and ever be as a worshiper of Christ the Messiah, the Savior, the King. Because actually, that's where that man is tonight. You understand that, don't you? That having died, he has been ushered into the company of those, having come to eternal life, a life which begins in the now and leads to the then, having been ushered into the reality of that, he now takes his place in that company in Revelation 7, who are worshiping the Lamb, who are declaring that salvation belongs to the Lord our God and to the Lamb who sits on the throne. He perhaps knows now, although I can't say with certainty, that he is actually one of the early fulfillments of the statement made by Jesus to another lady that he sought out in John chapter 4, when she asked a question concerning the nature of worship, whether in Gerizim with the Pharisees or in Jerusalem with the Jews. And remember Jesus' amazing statement. He said, "That's really not the issue, madam. It's not about geography. The time is coming and has now come when those who worship the Father will worship him in spirit and in truth. For those are the kind of worshipers the Father seeks." Now again, remember, in the morning he prays to his Father, "Father, I'm going out today seeking worshipers." And the blind beggar is addressed, and the blind beggar's life is changed, and the blind beggar's mind is taught, and what does he become? A worshiper. In fulfillment of the direct purpose of God. God is seeking those who will worship him. And as we think of the nature of this whole progression, it certainly speaks to us concerning not only the dimensions of what it means to come to Jesus, but also what it means to live in Christ. When it says here that the man inquired, who are you that I may believe? We said this morning, quoting Carson, that mature and knowledgeable faith is far more a consequence than it is a condition of that decisive entry into the promises of God. And for however long this man would have lived, he would have grown in a knowledge and in an understanding of who Jesus is. And if you have recently become a Christian, if you have, like this man said, "Lord, I believe," and have become a worshiper of God, then as you are growing in grace and in a knowledge of Jesus, you will be learning the main things of the gospel. And as you think, you're beginning to put the immensity of the picture together. That being God, in his infinite mercy, Jesus came and took upon himself our nature, and he lived as a man amongst men and women. You've been learning that his life was unique, that he was absolutely perfect, that by his death he dealt with sin, that he took upon himself the sin that he had never committed. He was numbered with the transgressors. He died, the righteous for the unrighteous, to bring us to God. You've been learning that the Father accepted the sufferings of Christ as the propitiation for all who believe in him. And you've discovered that tonight Jesus sits enthroned in heaven as the ascended King, and it is from there that he will come a second time, not to bear sin, but to bring salvation to those who are waiting for him. And if you have begun to get a modicum of that, if you have begun to grasp the smallest part of that, then you will understand why it is that the man cast himself before Jesus. The Greek verb is proskuneo. It is the same word as in John 4. It is the same word as in Revelation 7. And they cast themselves and their crowns before him, declaring salvation belongs to our God. One of the commentators says the ultimate reason for the decline in Christian worship must always ultimately be a failure to recognize and experience the redeeming work of Jesus. I think that is absolutely dead on. You can talk all you like about style of worship, whether you're singing accompanied or unaccompanied, whether you're singing in the 21st century or the 14th century, whether you are singing Gregorian chants or whether you're doing it antiphonally or whatever in the world you are doing. But if you are in Christ, you understand that worship is a reflex action, that praise is a genuine reality. And he said, "Lord, I believe." And he cast himself down in obeisance. And when you have men and women who do not understand what it is to praise, who do not understand what it is to throw themselves down, as it were, at the feet of Christ, you are dealing with a group of people who do not understand who Jesus is or why he came, or certainly they have lost sight of it along the journey. Oh, a congregation of God's people, if they are in Christ, must be a worshiping, praising congregation. And the decline in worship, in the 21st century is because of the ascendancy of man and the diminution of God. Because we are stuck on ourselves and our expectations and our hopes and our dreams and our affirmations. And it is not all about us. It is all about God. And it is not all about you and the songs you want to sing, or about me and the songs I want to sing. It is all about God and getting glory to His name. And when I think that God, His Son, not Spirit, send Him to die, I scarce can take it in. That on the cross, my burden gladly bearing, He bled and died to take away my sin. Then sings my soul. But not until then. If you are not a worshiper, check to see whether you are a believer. Check to see whether the first part of the sentence is yours, because the absence of the second part is directly related to the absence of the first. Lord, I believe in you. And then he worshiped him.
1: 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Alistair will return to close today's program with prayer in just a minute. Here at Truth for Life, we believe that as God's Word is faithfully taught, His Spirit is working to teach and train us, as well as to comfort and offer direction in hard times. That's why we're passionate about teaching what the Bible says, what it means, and why it matters. Our prayer is that God, by His grace, will move people from merely having an interest in religion to enjoying a relationship with Jesus as a genuine worshiper, like the man healed from blindness in today's message. As we learn today, when Jesus saves us, it should result in genuine worship and a desire to tell others about Him. Have you ever wanted to share the gospel with someone, maybe even planned out what you'd say, but when they resisted, you found yourself retreating to avoid conflict? Well, today we're offering a free audiobook that will help you engage in differences of opinion with kindness, courage, and with truth, so that relationships can be strengthened rather than damaged. The book is titled The Art of Disagreeing. 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Now here's Alistair.
0: Father, we ask that you will take what is of yourself and write it in our hearts. Whatever is extraneous or irrelevant, unclear, untrue, you just banish it from our recollection. I pray for some who came this morning and they never knew what they would be up against or what they would find. And they just have one question running through their heads right now. And they're personalizing. They're saying to themselves, do I believe in this Jesus? I pray, Lord, that they will, either tonight, today, trust in Christ, turn from their sin and trust Him. Or that as they talk with friends and family members, that they might come to believe in Jesus. And we pray that those of us who are able to affirm our belief in Jesus may become these worshipers. It's only knowing ourselves to be lost that we understand what it means to be found, to be helpless, to understand what it is to be made strong, to be sinful, to understand what it means to be set free. And then since it is a day of good news, surely we wouldn't keep the good news to ourselves. Help us then to go out and tell the world that Jesus is alive and that he seeks and saves those who are lost. For we pray in his precious name. Amen.
1: I'm Bob Lapine. 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
11: 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I'm David Jay, thanking you for joining us today as we listen, learn, and are challenged by God's Word, the Bible. 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And that foundation is worth knowing. In The American Story, The Beginnings, Tim and David Barton take you back to the documents, the decisions, and the faith that shaped this country from its very first days. 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Now, Peter was, of course, a disciple of Jesus Christ who later on became the leader of the first church. And throughout his ministry, Peter lovingly cared for others and faithfully pursued his passion to spread the gospel to everyone around him. Now, Peter understood the power of God's love, and he set an example for all true believers to live by. Now, in these final verses from chapter 5, Peter says farewell in a way that only he can, by lovingly directing us back to Jesus. With peace, hope, and confidence, he reminds us about heaven, where Jesus is preparing a place for us. So today, on day 2 of this message, Pastor Jack tells us that until we meet again in heaven, a peace that passes all understanding is possible through Jesus Christ. We can experience the Lord's direction and even fellowship with Him in a remarkable way. As believers, we will indeed suffer pain, but it's not going to matter compared to the eternity that awaits us. And now with his message called Until We Meet Again, here's pastor and Bible teacher Jack Hibbs.
12: You may have prayed for 10 hours and now you expect God to grace your life? That's not what He does. Unearnable favor. God does this. It's His heart. It's the nature of His heart. Now He says, may the God of all grace, all the good and unearnable and tender graces God bestows upon you in His affection. It's remarkable. This all grace refers to the infinite acts of God in the believer's life. All grace, we see this in We see all grace in 2 Corinthians 9:8. 2 Corinthians 9:8, listen to this. There the Bible says that, and God is able to make all grace abound toward you. That's a lot of grace. That you always having all sufficiency in all things. Is that verse pregnant or what? Look at that statement. Who thinks like this? And God is able. So if we're going to have grace, it's based on God's performance. To make all grace abound toward you. That you always having all sufficiency in all things. That is awesome. That is a verse. God's favor, God's grace, every ounce of his favor is upon you, believer. Now, you think that through right now with all of life's difficulties, all of life's challenges, decisions to be made, things going on in your life. We need to stop, take a deep breath, and remember all of God's grace is upon my life to get through this thing. We often miss it. In many ways, as a church in America, we're sleeping to the power that's available. And we know that this power simply can be shown by ideas. People can give a word. People can post a statement. People can show a picture. And it inspires people to do one thing or the other. You and I are very impressionable. Well, God is saying to you today, why labor? Why be weary? Cast all your care upon me. I care for you. And remember, last week, God is saying, I expose to you the tactics of the devil. I've got him covered. You just simply resist him and I'll take care of the rest. And oh, and here's the deal. All grace is given to you. You can't lose if you stay close to me. It's a wonderful power. The second thing we see is that verse 10 goes on and says, who called us by or to his eternal glory by Christ Jesus. As scripture goes on to say that after you have suffered a while, and he's going to give you four definitions or statements of maturity. Perfect you, establish you, strengthen you, settle you. Verse 11 says, to him be the glory and the dominion forever and ever. Amen, he says. So what we're looking at here is the fact that every moment, listen, God will be at work in your life, Christian, and every moment is accounted for by God. Every moment of your life is accounted for by the living God. He's not sloppy. He doesn't forget things. There's nothing undone to God. We forget things all the time, don't we? Do you have to write things down? As I get older, I have to write more things down. And then it's getting tough because I forgot. I forgot what I'm supposed to write down. You ever go, this is terrible to admit, but I'll blame it on insomnia because it did happen when that stuff got a hold of me, but I'd go to the store and I forgot what I went to the store for. That's scary. And it's no fun having a hard time figuring out how to get back to your home. I tell you what, friends, listen, God is so good. He is so, so kind to account for every moment. He misses nothing. You and I may miss all kinds of stuff. In our life, we're constantly pressured, constantly in hyper mode to do our lives. God misses nothing. Doesn't the Bible tell us that a sparrow cannot die without God's noticing it? He knows about every sparrow that falls to the ground. You think that's poetry, or do you think that's how big your God is? It's how big he is. There's nothing that he misses. Well, it feels like he missed some stuff. Feels like that to you, but he doesn't miss anything. He's at work in everything. And he's even working on the mean, ugly, dark things of your life. He's turning them around. Of course I know he's not turning them around as fast as you'd like. He's turning them around as efficient as he likes. Because he's doing a work. He'll never stop doing it until the day you breathe your last breath. He's got a plan. And he accounts for every moment. It's recorded. You know, listen, there used to be a time when we would measure things by cubits. Remember, you've read that in your Bible, cubits? Distance between the elbow and the tip of your baby finger. Most humans, it's the same size. Most, not all, but most. So it became a general rule of measurement, a cubit. That's a cubit right here. Varies 18 to 22 inches, cubit. And then technology came along and you start measuring in different measurement orders and increments. Until now today, we measure things that are invisible. We can now measure the distance of circuitry by how many light photons pass through the spaces between the circuits. And if that's not small enough, we now have the ability to measure things in the atomic realm, the invisible realm. All these things are hints to tell us God's got that in his repertoire of mathematics. Think about this. All of that data that's going on in an atom is the exact same mathematical equations and style and fingerprint that is dealing with the mathematical style fingerprint of the universes that are beyond our universe. Did you know that? The same math that applies in an invisible realm of subatomic particles is the exact same math that is out there governing the universe. You want to know why? It's the same maker. It's his fingerprint. And he communicates that to you to say, I've got your issue. I've got your situation. When you say, God, work in my life, God shouts back out of the clouds, I am working in your life. That's why you're freaking out. You asked me to work in your life and make you a stronger Christian. I'm doing it. I don't understand. That's the point. You don't understand. Go forward, not understanding. I'll take care of you. And then when you get on the other side, I'll show you. It's called faith, ladies and gentlemen. And you're not leaving earth without it. Faith. He says these tremendous words. He teaches us, Peter does, that we're called. The word called is God is inviting you. Look at that verse. Who called us? It's God's idea to have you in heaven. Isn't that amazing? He says, oh, man, I'm going to go to heaven. Well, you're okay, calm down. You're going to go to heaven because he invited you. It's not like you're awesome. You're going there because he invited you. That's what that word means. He invited you. Gentle, kind, arms open. Come here. Didn't Jesus say like that? Come to me. He didn't say, get over here. Jesus said, come to me. And maybe he says it to a crowd of 10. Come to me. And three come. Isn't that always interesting? It's a choice. He extends. The whole concept of this word kaleo is to invite, which means you've got the choice to respond to God's word or not. And then the word suffered. After you have suffered a while, suffered. This word suffered means to go through the experience and the sensation. Listen. And the imprinting, experience, sensation, and the imprinting of pain. The Bible says you're going to go through pain. And it's going to imprint upon you. Boy, isn't that powerful? Isn't that real? Every human being will go through, now in this context, it makes sense because it's the believer's life. Our suffering makes sense. Our suffering has a purpose. But that suffering leaves an imprint. Suffering will leave an imprint upon your life. A person who is not handling suffering by leaning on God and seeking him and crying out to him in those moments and hours of desperation, years of desperation, that Christian calling out, there's an imprint made upon them that's beautiful. The suffering perfects them, strengthens them. The suffering is like it's almost like a trophy. That they've held it so close to them that when the trophy's taken away from them, it leaves an imprint upon them. Then there's the people that see hardship come into their lives, they're suffering, and pain leaves an imprint, and that imprint is bitterness, rejection, anger at God, and hate toward people. And isn't it amazing that suffering will cause you to go one way or the other? And I gotta be honest with you right up front, right now. God will use suffering in every person's life who claims to be a believer to reveal to you if you are a true believer or not. Did you know that? He already knows. Suffering. And he says for a while. The word a while means this. It's a very interesting word. It means that we don't know how long we're going to suffer, but even if it's a long time suffering, it won't matter compared to eternity. That's what that word means. It's what's known as an eschatological argument. The suffering, if you suffer from the day that you're born, 80 years to the day that you die, it's nothing, the Bible says, in comparison to what you are going to have in glory. Glory's going to be way more awesomer. It's going to be tremendous.
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12: 2 Corinthians chapter 4, verse 16 supports this. 2 Corinthians 4, 16. Therefore, we do not lose heart. Well, I love that. Do you ever lose heart? I lose heart usually every Sunday after third service, because the messages never come out the way that I want them, the way that I thought they would be. And but look, it's just us here right now. Don't tell anybody. But if I don't stay in the Word, I'm going to go down. If I don't stay in the Bible, then I start listening to other voices. I don't mean weird voices. I mean people. If I don't stay in the Bible, I listen to people. If I don't stay in the Bible, opinions begin to hit me. Are you with me? If I don't stay in the Bible, moods will affect me. If I don't stay in the Bible, if I don't get my brain washed every day, then my mind's open to stuff. And I'm always wondering, Lord, is any of this blessing you? Is any of this glorifying you? God, show me what's real and what's not. Wash away, make right, strengthen, take down, assemble, whatever. I'm always going through that personally in my own life and in this church. Lord, if there's anything here that's not real, blow it away. Just let it go away. If there's anything in my life, God, just strengthen it if it's from you and let it dissolve if it's not. Are you with me, people? You understand that? Why? Because it's to his eternal glory, it says, by Christ Jesus. And here's these four things that mark the believer. I'm going to say this rather bluntly. These four things regarding a mature Christian life. So watch this. Hey, listen up. We're looking at this verse, verse 10. This is what we're not looking at. Salvation. Peter's saying, salvation? I'm talking to the church. You're saved. Put that over there. We don't need to talk about that anymore. That's a done deal. Get it over there. You know, there's some people, they've 10 years of Christian life, and they're still in the salvation doctrine. They're still trying to figure that out. That's sad. You should know it and put it on the shelf because it's done. It's in your belt. It's in your holster. Are you with me? You got a bullet there and it's loaded up, salvation, and I got that one. What's the next one? Water baptism. You want to talk about water baptism? How long have you been a Christian? 10 years. Dude, grow up. Were you baptized? Yeah. All right, praise God. There you go. Put another one in your holster. That's fine. We're moving on. Are you with me? Some people are just sit around and talk the rest of their life just about salvation and just about water baptism. Well, what about this? And it's all this stuff that you and I have as believers, and it's foundational. We're moving on. We're going deeper. We're moving on. God use us. All that settled. Hallelujah. We're standing on the platform. Woo! Let's go. What are those things? Number one, it's God's will that you be perfected. Look at the word perfect. It's not what you think in the English. Perfect. No, it's not perfect, perfect. The word perfect here is an awesome word. It means to be made fully complete. It means to be prepared complete. It means to be equipped. It means to be under construction, heading to a destination or a date of completion that God's working in your life. Is God, we could say this, is God perfecting you? Well, I don't know. Do you have any troubles? Yes. Then look, he's working on you. Listen, has God used you lately? Has God used you to touch somebody else's life? Yep, then God's working on you. God's completing you or perfecting you. By the way, the word also means to mend like a net. I like that, to perfect. It means that God is mending your net. You say, what net? The net called your life. It's the exact same word in Matthew 4 when James and John were mending their nets and Jesus walked by and said, come and follow me. And the Bible says they got up from mending their nets and they went and followed Jesus. The word mending is that exact same word. They were putting their nets back together to use them. God, are you listening, is saying, hey, Christian, I saved you. That's done. But moving on, I am mending your life back together to use you again. Is this true in your life? The word strengthen. The third thing is strengthen, to make strong or hardened. It's amazing to me. People pull minerals out of the earth and fire them and make them stronger. They take something out of the earth and make it stronger by hardening it. Materials can be hardened by how they're prepared. Christian, the word would imply that we are hardened in a good way for battle by the things that we experience in life. We're not whimsical, we're not whining, we're not crying, we're not, how could God do this to me? I can't believe this happened. Listen, if that's you and you're a Christian, it's time to grow up. It's just time to get the simple stuff behind you, stand on it, but get it behind you, and understand that if you're going to love and follow God, you're going to have difficulties in this life. But thank God they are with eternal purposes. There's an eternal value to you and I spiritually getting the wind knocked out of us. When it hurts, when you're mocked, ridiculed, made fun of for believing in God and for hanging on to the scriptures, the world will belittle you, attack you, and marginalize you. And you need to know that God's word has promised you an eternity and a present day grace if you so choose. It's there for you. And then the word settle, he'll settle you. This is, by the way, where we get the theme for our First Peter study, anchored. The word settled means to bring you to a place of a foundation or to tie up to a rock. It means to be fixed or have a fixed point of assurance, to be anchored. This is God's will for your life, to work with you all the way through to the end. He's going to complete you. He's going to make sure that you are completely established, thermoset, that is, poured into a mold like Jesus, strengthened. You're going to be hardened and ready by conditioning, and you're going to be one that's fixed to a rock. You're going to be immovable. All of those things come together in one verse, and you love this verse. It's Philippians 1, verse 6. We all love it. Philippians 1, 6 says, being confident of this very thing, that he who has begun a good work in you will complete it until the day of Jesus Christ. Someone say amen, please. That's awesome. When will this be over? When will it be over? The day that you're perfected. What day is that? The day that God finishes his work. What day is that? The day that he's complete. What day is that? The day that you start breathing in this world. Remember when I said, see ya. I'm saying goodbye to you. And in that instant, I'm arriving into the eternal kingdom of our great God and Savior, Jesus Christ. Everything's complete at that point. My sin nature's gone. I've been perfected in Christ at the moment of death. I'm completely set free. And I reflect him because of the work of the Holy Spirit. Theologically, God the Father has presented all this to us. God the Son came and died on the cross for your sins and mine, and rose again from the dead to sanctify you and I, to get us into heaven. The Holy Spirit's job, God the Holy Spirit, is to exalt God the Son in your life. That's what the Holy Spirit's for. To exalt the Son of God in your life. And part of that is for him to grow you up along the way until God is done perfecting you. And in that last moment, the Spirit of God is done, and the Father calls you home. God the Father, God the Son, God the Holy Spirit, God at work in you, both to will and to do of his good pleasure, says the Bible. He'll never stop working in your life. He's committed. He won't stop. Real quick, one of the greatest pictures in the New Testament of this is so beautiful. It's John chapter 20. Jesus is now resurrected from the dead. And all of the confusion, all of the Sunday morning stuff's going on. And it's very cute. Look at John chapter 20. We'll read it together. John 20, verse 3. It says, Peter, now John, this is John's gospel. John wrote this. He's going to talk about himself. John always talks about himself as the disciple whom Jesus loved. Isn't that great? You should talk the same way, by the way. I'm Jack, the disciple whom Jesus loved. Well, what makes you so confident? Oh, nothing about me, I'll tell you that. Just like I gave him that water, God gave me grace. God reached out and touched my life. It's God who gave me the gospel. God told me about his son, Jesus. Okay, God saved me. God died on the cross for me. God rose again from the dead for me. God did it all. Okay, so in his work, I'm confident. And he loves, it's his nature. So he loves me. Just let that settle in upon you for a moment, that how God loves you.
11: 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We're glad you took the time to be with us today. And the great mystery? Well, that's the love of Jesus Christ. It passes all human comprehension. And to love Jesus is absolute heaven on earth. Until We Meet Again is part of Pastor Jack's series called Anchored, a study in 1 Peter. It's a series that takes us through the life and times of the Apostle Peter, whose love for Jesus Christ carried him through some great persecution, and whose compassion for others still inspires us today. 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
17: Hi, this is Bishop Bob Jackson. 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And I'm telling you, he's hurling every type of weapon he's got against you. 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
26: Welcome to the Stephen Parker Show. I am your host, Stephen Dwayne Parker. I'm Tex Anita's son, y'all. And as always, I thank God for his grace, his mercy, and his favor that's all over my life. And I always say, if it had not been for the Lord, who was on my side, where would I be? With that, it's time to welcome my very special guest to the Stephen Parker Show. This man is a member of one of the most legendary R&B groups in history, the Stylistics, and they're coming to Yoshi's very soon. We're going to talk about all that, but please help me welcome to the Stephen Parker Show, my man, Mr. Arian Love. What's up, brother?
27: Stephen, what's up, my man? How you doing?
26: Oh, man, I'm doing well, man. What a incredible opportunity to have you back on the show, man. You guys have been around for a long time. And one of the things, Mr. Love, that I noticed with R&B groups who have longevity, a lot of things change as far as members of the group, as far as the trajectory of the group. What has changed with the Stylistics over the years?
27: Wow. Well, there has been members that have changed in the 58 years that we've been together.
26: Wow.
27: Our current lead singer's name is Jason Sharp. Wow, but he's been with us almost 20 years. So it's a little longevity there with him. But there's been a few changes throughout the years. So it started with five members, and now it's down to three.
26: Wow. And so those changes are sometimes necessary. But do you also find that, you know, with, you know, multiple members, I remember I had Tito Jackson on, and, you know, sometimes the members have different ideas of, you know, what should happen with the group and what direction should they go in. How tough is it for, like, having three different minds on where the direction of the group should go?
27: Well, in our cases, that's never an issue, because if you become a member of the Stylistics, then you become a member of the Stylistics. And that's something that's going to change.
26: Right.
27: You know, so we already have an identity and we know what our fan base wants. So we try to keep it as close to our original sound as possible. Other than that, it's not going to work.
26: I know that it's not going to work. So Philadelphia, Pennsylvania, you know, you guys started in high school. You had some rival singing groups and everything going on. Tell us how it all got started.
27: Wow. Okay. Well, the Stylistics are formed from originally two groups. We got together in high school. When we graduated, I was in a group called the Monarchs, and it was another group called the Percussion. So me, Russell, and a guy by the name of James Smith, we were in a group called the Monarchs. And then the Percussions were the professional group of the high school. I mean, they worked and got money for it. We would just, you know, everybody wear a white shirt and black pair of pants, and we would just do talent shows.
26: Right, right.
27: So when we graduated, members either went on to college or they went into the armed services. And my group, we were left with three members, and a percussionist group, they were left with two members. We had a drummer, and they had a guitar player and a bass player. So we combined the two groups, came up with the name the Stylistics, and the rest is history.
26: The rest is history. Now, What was your first song that you guys, because a lot of groups say, oh, that was our first song we heard on the radio and we knew, you know, that this was something big. What was the first song that you guys heard yourselves on the radio?
27: Our very first song was You're a Big Girl Now.
26: Yeah. And that's when you guys knew, man, this thing must be going somewhere, right?

0: scented national. I think we heard Bill, the guy's name was Bill Perry. We heard he got $10,000 for that deal. And after that, we never saw Bill Perry again. He he disappeared. And from the success of You're a Big Girl Now, that's when AFCO said to us, well, you guys need to do an album.
1: Right.
0: And AFCO contacted Tom Bell. And that's when Tommy produced our first three albums.
1: Wow. Wow, bro. I love that. Mr. Aryan Love of the Stylistics. So now you're seeing the music industry change and evolve into something else. How do you feel about the direction that the industry is going in? Now you got, you know, streaming, and you got all these different ways that people are doing their music. How do you feel about that?
0: I absolutely love it.
1: Wow.
0: I absolutely love it. You know, not taking anything away from the record companies, but the record companies had the artists like tied down.
1: Yeah.
0: And sewn up. Yep. You know, so now I think it's creating a lot of independent artists.
1: Yeah.
0: And there's a sad aspect of that too. But with the record company, you had the record companies backing.
1: Yes.
0: They did promotional stuff. They did the payola.
1: Yep.
0: They paid the DJs for the music to get played.
1: Yeah.
0: And so you had the support of a big company behind you.
1: Yep.
0: Nowadays, you are your own support. You can, like right now, I'm involved with a group, and I'm doing their music, and I'm doing the writing and producing of it, and we're releasing it ourselves.
1: Wow!
0: So we don't have the funds of a large record company.
1: Right.
0: And so we promote stuff on Facebook, and we have a distributor that once the record is released is sent to all the major music platforms.
1: Yeah.
0: And so from that aspect, the music gets heard from people just seeing stuff written on TikTok.
1: Yep.
0: And Facebook, but we don't have a large record company behind it, but we're our own bosses. And that's the aspect of the business that I like.
1: Yeah, I love it. I heard Kevin Hart say after he built his following up on Instagram, now he can deal directly with his followers. You know, he can cut out the middleman and the record companies, and now he can just release whatever he wants, and all of his followers, of course, after he build it up, now they can just go straight to his website and buy and download all of his stuff. So I think you're right.
0: Hey, there's no in between. There's no distributor. There's no second and third persons. You know, by the time the funds get down to you,
1: yeah,
0: it has been sliced so many times.
1: Yeah.
0: You know, but no, that's the smart way. And in Kevin's case, he probably got 20 million people following.
1: Right.
0: You know, so that's the other side of it. When you're an established artist, then there's one aspect of the business. But if you're a struggling independent artist. Mm. And the sad part of the business is, you know, with AI involved in so many things today, the radio stations and some of the people that got their own things going don't want to play any music that they consider AI music.
1: Wow, right.
0: And that's kind of like sad.
1: Yeah,
0: you know, because I think that's something that the record companies are pushing. But when you look at it, everything, even when we were recording, we never had to sing the same background part twice, because once it was done, they just copied and paste that background if it appears again in another place in the song.
1: Oh, wow.
0: So
1: yeah.
0: Things was happening digitally 50 years ago that now it just turned over 1,000 times, you know, and you just have that ability to do some great things digitally now.
1: Yeah, man. Yeah, it's everything going on now, man. And it's quite amazing to see all of this stuff evolving. I have Mr. Aryan Love of the Stylistics with me. Before we talk about your shows at Yoshi's coming up, man, what would you

0: say to an up-and-coming singer, musician, entertainer who really wants to get into this business, particularly about the business side, Mr. Love? I've heard a lot of people say, "Hey, man, I didn't read my contract well and didn't realize that I was tied in and handcuffed for the next 20 years, and the rest of my albums are going to them." What would you say to an up-and-coming person about this business and what they should prepare for?
1: Well, it depends on what you want. If you want a record company, then you're going to be involved in a lot of contracts. You're going to have a little knowledge on that before you sign your name away. But the other side of it, everything is wide open. You don't have to be locked down on contracts. If you are an independent artist, there are ways out there to get your music on these platforms. I'm talking about all the major platforms, Spotify, all of them. And you don't need the backing of a record company per se if you want to go that route. Now, if you're good enough and a record company is interested in you, then okay, apply for that. Get that front money that they're going to offer you, and then you have to be careful of what you're signing, the
0: That's
1: contract
0: right.
1: you're signing. So get a lawyer, get an entertainment lawyer to look at everything if you're going to go that route, and make your decision, through your lawyer.
0: I love it. You heard it from a veteran in the business, Mr. Arian Love. The stylistics, man, are coming to Yoshi's August 18th, 19th, and 20th. Two shows nightly, one sh oh no, actually one show nightly. Y'all can't do
1: Yeah,
0: two
1: one show.
0: shows no more, huh?
1: Hey man, I've been in this business 58 years, those two shows, they get hard.
0: Yeah, man. I get it. And that's how you keep your longevity, man, and preserve your body. So what can they expect? I know you guys gonna be doing all of your hits, man, on August 18th, 19th, and 20th.
1: Yeah, well, you know what Yoshi is like home to us, man. Whenever we come to the Bay Area, people just show out. They show in and they show out. We got to do the stylistics.
0: Yes,
1: There's
0: sir.
1: not going to be no featured other material. If you come and pay to hear the stylistics, you're going to hear the stylistics.
0: Yes, sir.
1: Everything that we can squeeze into the 90 minutes that they're giving us for the show we're going to do.
0: Yes, sir. You guys still give an amazing show. I'm going to be there. You guys are giving me the wonderful opportunity to host. I want you guys to come out and pack this place out. Go to yoshis.com and get your tickets and let the stylistics know how much we still love them and still are ready for them to do an amazing show. August 18th, 19th, and 20th at Yoshi's in Oakland. Say bye to the people, Mr. Arian Love.
1: Bye, folks. See you soon.
0: Yes, sir. We'll see you guys next time. Thank you for tuning in to the Stephen Parker Show. We're out of here. And this is one of the Stylistics' greatest hits entitled People Make the World Go Round.

0: I want you to get ready for a supernatural release. This is Pastor Dr. Cynthia Chess with Mountains Hope Community Worship Center. And the Lord said to me, that which has been held up will now be released. The spirit that has held you back, it must go. It has held you back long enough. The stronghold, even in your mind, must loose you now and let you go. God is bringing a supernatural release to things that have been held up, things that have been backlogged, things that have been delayed, things that have been restrained, and yes, even things that have been blocked. There are seasons you know that God has spoken to you. You know he's made your promises. You know he has something special prepared just for you. But yet it seems as though there's been a hold up. Just because it's been a hold up does not mean the promise has been forgotten. Does not mean it has disappeared. Does not mean it is not going to happen. But you've got to recognize that the enemy has tried to hold some things back to prevent you from moving forward and further into the things that God has ordained for your life. In Acts chapter 12 and verses 1 through 11, we see that Herod stretches out his hand to vex the church. There's a lot of vexation in your spirit. The enemy's trying to do you harm, trying to mistreat, oppress, and afflict you. But I want you to know there's going to be divine intervention on your behalf. How do I know this? Because the word of God says, while Peter was locked up in verse number 5, that the church prayed for him. Not just prayed, but that constant prayer was released on behalf of Peter. When Herod stretched out his hand against the church and against Peter, prayer, constant prayer means that they stretched out on God. We've got to stretch out on God and believe that he's going to do exceeding abundantly above all that we can ask or imagine. You've got to know Peter thought that it was a dream. Peter could not believe that his escape, that his release was really at hand. But then he came to his senses and said, I know the Lord has done this for me. The Lord has delivered me. The Lord has released me. Doors are going to open automatically for you as a gate opened for Peter, and there shall be a divine release, a supernatural release. The enemy cannot hold back that which God has purposed for your life. Pastor Dr. Cynthia Chess with Mountains Hope Community Worship Center in Tracy, California. Join us for in-person service at 213 West 11th Street, Tracy, California, every Sunday morning at 11 a.m. We're also on Facebook Live at 11 a.m. Every Wednesday evening at 6 p.m., we have our Kingdom Advancement, and every Monday through Friday, 1-877-489-6501. The code is 80101, and that is our powerful prayer line. We invite you to join us, and we want you to be blessed. I want you to recognize a supernatural release is at hand. God bless you.
1: This is Apostle Dr. Ross D. Garrison Jr. inviting you to join Pastor Shannon and I for our 40th year Judah Gathering Fellowship that will take place every Sunday morning on August at 10 o'clock a.m. And then on August the 16th at 6 p.m., we're going to have an evening worship celebration. You don't want to miss this year's Founders Black Tie Gala event. 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You need to go to my Facebook page, Judah Gathering, scan that QR code and get your ticket. I'll see you there.
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3: This This is Dr. Yvonne Cobbs encouraging you to live a healthy lifestyle because your health is your wealth. Today we're going to talk about the internal furnace. Many women know all too well menopause. Let me paint a picture. It's 2 a.m. The house is quiet. The room is chilled to perfection. And suddenly, bam, I'm sweating like I ran a marathon. My body feels like it's on fire from inside out. And you know what's so funny? My poor husband has to go to bed in a beanie and a sweatshirt, shivering under 3 blankets because I've turned the house into a walk-in freezer just to survive these hot flashes. Menopause is a natural phase, usually hitting between ages 45 and 55. It marks the end of one cycle and the beginning of a new hormonal chapter. As estrogen levels drop, they bring along their friends, night sweats, mood swings, brain fog, and yes, the infamous furnace that flares up without warning. But here's the good news. Menopause isn't an illness, it's a transition. And like any season, you can prepare for it. There are natural remedies, hormonal therapies, lifestyle changes, and nutritional strategies that can help you cool that flame. 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And if your symptoms are stealing your joy or your sleep, talk to a provider who sees the whole woman, not just the hormones. This is not the end, it's a new beginning. Wisdom, confidence, and resilience lives here. So yes, fan yourself, laugh through the sweats, and remember, the fire may feel uncontrollable, but it's a sign you're still burning bright. 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
17: Well, hello. 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Welcome. Today, Kristen Smith talks about cryptocurrency. Amy Leitman details symptoms of NTM disease. Plus, Susan Bahari on the National Service Animal Monument. 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
17: Well, there's an awful lot of talk these days about cryptocurrency, and it seems to be creeping into many more lives. We're going to find out about it a little more today with Kristen Smith, who is president of the Solana Policy Institute. And Kristen, good to have you with us today on the program.
0: Yeah, thanks for having me, Bob.
17: Yeah, why is this going on so much? It's been around for quite a while now, and yet it seems like people are really just beginning to catch on to it, right?
0: Yeah, no, Bitcoin was the original cryptocurrency. It was launched back in 2009, and for a long time, that was the only one around. But what's happened since then is there's been a lot of innovations around blockchains, and there are many different things you can do with them. So Solana, for example, you can do many more complex financial transactions than Bitcoin. But what we're really seeing is the regulatory environment is catching up. Last summer, there was the Genius Act that was signed into law, and this created a regulatory framework for stable coins, which is a certain type of cryptocurrency that is meant to peg to a dollar, 100% backed one for one. And now we're seeing Congress, and soon the Senate, is about to vote on the Clarity Act. And so what we're seeing is as the regulatory framework gets in place, there's a lot more interest in utilizing digital assets, integrating them within the existing financial system. And I think it's one of the reasons why we're seeing a lot more interest. We now have 67 million Americans that use their own crypto. So these are pretty big numbers, and I think the regulatory certainty is the reason why it's happening.
17: Yeah, I remember we did an interview on cryptocurrency maybe 5 or 6 years ago, and the person we were talking to and said, well, you know, you can kind of treat it like gambling, you know, put in X number of dollars, if you lose it, fine, if you don't, fine. So things have changed quite a bit since those days, certainly, and I guess people are feeling more comfortable with it. What would the Clarity Act do? Would that further clarify some of the things that some of the regulations that are going on now?
0: Yes, what it does is it actually creates an entirely new set of regulations. And so one important thing it does is it creates new tools for law enforcement to go after criminals that might be trying to use cryptocurrency. But more importantly, it regulates the markets. It means that federal market regulatory agencies have oversight over these markets. And then I think the last big thing it does is it has a disclosure. So if there's a new cryptocurrency that's being created, just like you would have, with a stock or some type of security, you know, there's disclosures. You can go to the SEC's website, look those up. There would be a similar type thing for digital assets. So it's really filling holes and gaps that are in the federal law today and providing clarity for consumers who are, you know, wanting protection from the regulation, but also for innovators who are trying to figure out how to build new products and services in a compliant way.
17: Is it going to pass this year, you think, with the election year, or do you think it'll be more like next year?
0: I think it's going to happen this year. So the House passed the Clarity Act last summer. The Senate is looking to vote on the legislation probably next week. And once that happens, it'll have a quick stop back at the House for another vote and then off to the president's desk for signature. So I think this is something that can get done in the weeks ahead. And we'll really lay the groundwork for, the United States to be competitive in this space and for this technology to be integrated within the existing financial services system.
17: Let's say that someone is out there listening and wants to get started. How do they do that? Do they go to a broker? Do they buy it independently? How does that work?
0: You know, there's a lot of different ways. I mean, I think talking to a financial advisor is a good place to start. There are a lot of regulated financial products today that allow people to get exposure to things like Bitcoin or Solana. But you can also do a lot of research online. There's a tremendous amount of material that's available. You could start by reading the Bitcoin white paper. If you want to go to our website, SolanaPolicyInstitute.org, we have some resources there as well.
17: It used to be that you bought whole crypto, but are you buying bits and pieces of each one now? Is that depending on the value, I guess, right?
0: Yeah, I think it depends on the type of cryptocurrency, but Bitcoin, there will only ever be 21 million Bitcoin.
17: And so, correct, you know, right.
0: The price of a whole Bitcoin is, about $65,000 right now. So you can go down to, you know, the one millionth of a Bitcoin. That's called a Satoshi. And so you can buy a fraction of a Bitcoin, because otherwise there will only be 21 million of them to go around.
17: Yeah, right. And that's not true of the other cryptocurrencies, is it?
0: You know, a lot of them are able to be, you know, you're allowed to buy portions of that. But most cryptocurrency prices are at a different level compared to Bitcoin. And so, yeah, but, you know, I wouldn't worry, you know, so much about that piece of it. I mean, I think, you know, there's a lot of different uses. Like I said, there are some cryptocurrencies that are pegged to dollars. There are some that are treated more like commodities. But another really cool thing that you can do with this technology is you can actually take traditional stocks, like, let's say, Apple stock, and you can put that on a blockchain. You can tokenize it, and it allows you to trade that stock faster. It allows you to have the underlying voting rights of that stock. And you can do it cheaper, and you can do it 24 hours a day. So there's a lot of benefits to using the technology and using that to upgrade our system. And I think that's one of the reasons why we want to see the Clarity Act get done, because it's going to really expand this technology beyond what we typically think of as Bitcoin into other areas in a way that will be safe and regulated.
17: Yeah, and I remember back to the early days when Bitcoin was just getting started, and people were touting the fact that there were no regulations on it. You could, you know, totally do whatever you want, and I think that scared off a lot of people in the early days, didn't it?
0: Yeah, well, listen, I think there's always going to be a certain part of the population that wants to transact directly. I mean, if you think about cash today, if I'm in a room with you, I can hand you a $5 bill, and we don't need you know, anyone in between to make that transaction. That's one of the great things about digital assets, is that we can share value digitally over the internet without having to go through an organization in the middle. But, you know, the reality is for some people, they like the comfort of having a middleman. They want somebody that, you know, can help them recover their password and can assist with their account. And I think there's always going to be a certain percentage of the population that wants that. And so that's why I think this convergence of the two worlds, the traditional financial world with the crypto world, is so interesting and important, because it will help bring many of the benefits that digital assets have to offer, but do it through a way, you know, through familiar names and familiar faces, you know, that many consumers, you know, are already interacting with today.
17: Kristen Smith, our guest.
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16: Guests, you will remember, this is Issues Today. Here is Bob Gourley.
17: Well, we all know about some of the devastations going on with lung cancer, but there's another disease probably you have not heard of, and that is NTM. And Amy Leitman is going to join us. She is president of the NTM Info and Research Organization. Amy, it's good to have you with us today on the program.
21: Thank you. Thanks for having me.
17: Yeah, first of all, tell us what are the differences between between NTM and lung cancer?
21: So it's completely different. Lung cancer is both a cancer, and NTM is non-tuberculous mycobacteria. So it's caused by a bacteria. Non-tuberculous mycobacteria, people say they've never heard of a mycobacteria, but it's actually a close cousin of tuberculosis. So TB is caused by mycobacterium tuberculosis, but the other 200 or so species are the non-tuberculous ones. So TB is communicable, but NTMs are not. NTMs are found in the environment ubiquitously. They're in the soil and in the water. And we don't really notice them most of the time. We go about our lives, but every once in a while, somebody has a vulnerability that makes them susceptible to infection by NTM.
17: Interesting. So it isn't really something that's heredity, nothing like that. It just kind of sounds like it's individualized quite a bit with some of the contagiousness of it.
21: Yeah, there can be underlying, you know, hereditary conditions like cystic fibrosis that can leave you vulnerable to it by causing scarring in the lungs. But no, the infection itself is an environmental pathogen. So it's a matter of whether you have vulnerability to getting that infection.
17: Now, what are the symptoms?
21: So the big three symptoms that people report most often are fatigue, cough, and shortness of breath. And a lot of people report that they started coughing and they just never stopped coughing. Some people might also have like a low-grade fever. Some people lose weight with no explanation, and they can't stop losing weight no matter what. Those are the big ones, really.
17: Yeah, and can this affect anybody at any age, or is it mostly for older folks, or how does that work?
21: So, you know, it used to be thought of as something that only really affected older people. We're seeing it in people of all ages now, but we do see it a little bit more in an older population, and I think that has a lot to do with the fact that as we age, so do our immune systems, so they don't work quite as well.
17: Yeah.
21: So, you know, immune function is one of those underlying factors that can influence them.
17: Yeah, I would think so. And what are the treatment options? Is this something that can be treated, or is it something that people have to live with?
21: So it can be treated. It is treated with multiple antibiotics, usually for 12 months or longer. It can be a difficult treatment regimen. There are other treatments that you use along with it, like airway clearance. Some people have it, and they do just fine. Their disease is pretty stable, and they don't need antibiotics. They do airway clearance every day, and they do just fine with it. So really, part of it depends on how advanced the disease is, and, you know, and they can use different methodologies to help manage it as well.
17: Yeah. Now, are there specialists that deal with this?
21: There are. So really, it's pulmonologists and infectious disease specialists. Our website, ntminfo.org, actually has a physician referral list where you can look for specialists in your area that have expertise in this.
17: Yeah, that's good to know. And hopefully it's spread out so people can get treatment. So you mentioned this kind of hacking that people get, the kind of chronic cough. How long should someone wait when they're having a cough like that before they do seek treatment or seek kind of a diagnosis?
21: I mean, honestly, if you have a cough and you go like more than 3 weeks coughing, you should at the very least start to see your doctor. If your doctor starts treating it and it doesn't respond to treatment, you need to go back to your doctor and say, yeah, this isn't working. Something else is going on. We need to investigate further. Sometimes people go years without a diagnosis, and it's because doctors aren't looking for it. They're looking for more obvious causes like asthma or bronchitis or COPD. And COPD can be, or bronchitis, those can be underlying factors. But, you know, that's not the same thing as the infection itself. That still has to be investigated.
17: And is this a real common disease, or is it something that doesn't happen a lot, but more people are finding out about it?
21: So it used to be thought of as quite rare, but what we've learned is that it's not as rare as people think. There are over 200,000 cases a year in the United States, and that number is rising 8% a year, which is not an insignificant number.
17: No, it isn't. You mentioned, too, that possibly environmental things that contribute to this. Could that be possibly one of the reasons why it's growing, that we're getting more cases?
21: Well, I think, you know, I mean, bacteria tend to thrive in warmth and in humidity. So I think certainly as, you know, weather is warmer, we see certain areas that have sort of more hot spots. I think, you know, because you have an underlying lung condition that usually predisposes you to it, it ends up being that certain environmental things, like, for example, there have been wildfire issues lately, both in the Northeast and, you know, down in South Florida where I live. Those are not necessarily things that can cause you to get the infection, but they can irritate your lungs more, and that irritation can lead to a cycle of inflammation, and then that can just lead to further problems. So there are all kinds of, you know, sort of, it's like it creates this vortex of issues that come together that can contribute to it.
17: Yeah, and you mentioned too maybe the humidity in the air, and maybe certain times of the year with that can cause that. And certainly that would be the humidity of the East and maybe Midwest as well. So, because as far as germs, easier to transmit, I guess is what I'm trying to say.
21: Yeah, so I mean, the humidity itself isn't necessarily as much of a problem, but it does tend to affect people's lungs. And if you already have lung issues, you're going to feel it more. And that's, patients report that a lot, that their lungs feel worse when there's weather issues around.
17: Well, Amy Lieben, thanks for the good information. And I'm sure, as I said earlier, that this is a brand new disease that probably no one has heard of or is just beginning to hear about it. She is president of NTM Info and Research. You can go to ntminfo.org for more information.
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16: Bob Gourley is back.
17: You know, whenever you see a service dog out in the public, I think people really do have a lot of respect for that, particularly for the blind and for other aspects of it. But, you know, there's never really been really a lot of, national recognition, and that's why the National Service Animals Monument movement is so important. Susan Bahari is joining us. She is a founder and a sculptor of the monument. We're going to find out what's going on nationally. Susan, it's good to have you with us today in the program.
32: Oh, thanks for having me.
17: Yeah, tell us how this got started. How you decided to get involved with this?
32: Well, I've throughout my 30 years now career as a sculptor, I've received commissions that in the U.S. and abroad to create monuments to our American heroes and the animals who serve with them. And the first one was Always Faithful, our country's first war dog memorial, first official one in 1994. And that really opened my eyes to the heart and the amazing deeds and sacrifices of those who serve both animal and humankind. So that's when I finally, it was in 2018, and I was in France. I did a monument there to all the animals that died in World War One on the Western Front, 9 million animals. It something clicked in me, and I thought, you know, we need to have this in the United States. I mean, millions of of animals, horses, mules, donkeys, carry pigeons, dogs. So many animals have served in our country since the founding, from George Washington's horses all the way through to today. And they need to be recognized. And we're talking about not just all the military animals that continue to serve today, even including sea lions and dolphins that protect our coast, but the amazing law enforcement canines and horses that serve our communities, protect our communities, and also the officers' lives. And then you go into the assistance animals and guide animals, therapy, search and rescue. So really, this is a subject that has been woven through our country's history, but has never really been told. So we're very excited. Yeah, in fact, I mean, I can tell you that we received our authorization. Congress authorized us through a bill. It is law that we will receive land in federal land in Washington, D.C. for the monument. However, we currently have legislation right now to locate us at a site on the National Mall Reserve. And that's what we're doing right now. And that is because, as I mentioned, that thread of these service animals since our country's founding to today is so broad and runs through so many of the existing monuments on the National Mall. We feel it would be the best place to fill in that part of the story. So that's where we're at right now.
17: Yeah. Do you anticipate how long it's going to take to get everything completed at this point?
32: It's definitely going to take a few years. The nature of the agencies and the progress you have to go through with first site selection and then the design portion and then the building of it. And we do have to raise $30 million in what now appears to be 3.5 years. It could be a longer period, and should we get the legislation passed. So, yeah.
17: that's one of the big obstacles, isn't it? To get that. And some of the service organizations are behind us as well, right? The veterans and some other organizations.
32: Yeah. Oh, yes. We have such amazing support from veterans organizations and all our major, so many of our major service animal organizations. Absolutely. We're very grateful for that and grateful for everyone who wants to be a part of this in any way. We welcome them to help us make this national treasure a reality in that beautiful commemorative landscape that we have on the Mall.
17: Yeah, very good. That's a great place to put it, where so many people will see it and recognize it. And you're right about all of the sacrifices that have been made by these animals, and you don't hear a lot about that. And I think that putting up a monument, that's really going to help with spread the word about some of the things that they've done, right, these animals.
32: Yeah. Oh, absolutely. There's such a tremendous educational opportunity here. Think of children that can learn history through animals and the families and everyone who can learn and recognize that there's so much there's so much that we should be grateful for their service. And it's an unusual monument because it spans the whole time and even into the future. I mean, what these animals do are forever expanding, such as the medical detection dogs detecting cancer and COVID. There's so much potential that will continue, that will absolutely continue. So it is a tremendous educational opportunity, a place to honor, to even inspire, to heal people who have lost animals, especially service animal, for sure.
17: Yeah, and what's amazing to me, you mentioned some of the different categories. You know, this has branched out so much from when really service dogs really started, and, you know, dogs for the blind, that type of thing. And it's now exploded into so many other areas. It's just amazing. You see them at conventions. I see a lot of the bomb-sniffing dogs there. And it gives you kind of a sense of security. I think that they're really important part of this, isn't it?
32: Yeah, absolutely. I mean, they provide for us, for our security, our safety, and our independence.
17: Susan Bahari, thanks for joining us.
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